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2: Welcome to Davies Symphony Hall for another broadcast concert by the San Francisco Symphony. I'm Rick Malone, and tonight guest conductor Aleem Chan leads the orchestra in an all Tchaikovsky program featuring scenes from one of the world's most popular ballets, which almost didn't make it past its first performance, and the composer's enigmatic final statement. Swan Lake was not Tchaikovsky's first work for the stage, but it was his first ballet, and its premiere in 1877 was not exactly an auspicious beginning. It was, in actuality, a colossal flop, although Tchaikovsky's music got better notices than the rest of the production, which by all accounts was one of the worst ever presented by the Bolshoi Theater. Over the next few years, there were several more productions, each one using less and less of the original music, and none of them terribly successful, until 1895, when the Mariinsky Theater in St. Petersburg revived it. It was finally a huge triumph, and ever since, it has been one of the world's favorite ballets. The suite of music from Swan Lake that you're about to hear was put together by conductor Aleem Chan herself, with an eye, or ear, more to musical considerations than those of the somewhat confusing plot, which, by the way, was one of the reasons the original production was a failure. You'll hear four scenes. First, the prelude to Act II, which introduces the famous Swan theme, followed by the waltz at the Royal Ball from Act I. The dance of the Little Swans from Act II leads into the love scene for the principals Odette and Siegfried, and the suite concludes with the ballet's own final scene in which Odette and Siegfried either live happily ever after or die together to immortalize their love, depending on which version of the story is in play. Aleem Chan served as principal conductor of the Antwerp Symphony between 2019 and 2024, and as principal guest conductor of the Royal Scottish National Orchestra between 2018 and 2023. She made her San Francisco Symphony debut in January of 2023, and now you hear the applause as she takes the stage here at Davies Symphony Hall to lead the San Francisco Symphony in four scenes from Tchaikovsky's ballet, Swan Lake.

0: You've just heard four scenes from Tchaikovsky's ballet, Swan Lake. The San Francisco Symphony was led by guest conductor Elim Chan. And Elim Chan offering solo bows for Principal Oboe Eugene Izotov, Principal Trumpet Mark Inouye, Principal Cello Renu Udikas, Associate Concertmaster Wyatt Underhill, and Principal Harp Catherine Siochi. Elim Chan was born in Hong Kong and studied at Smith College and the University of Michigan. In 2014, she became the first female winner of the Donatella Flick conducting competition, which allowed her to spend a season as assistant conductor at the London Symphony, where she worked closely with Valery Gergiev. In 2016, Ms. Chan joined the Dudamel Fellowship Program of the Los Angeles Philharmonic, and she's also grateful for the longtime mentorship of Bernard Haitink. Elim Chan had some notable debuts in the last few seasons, including the BBC Proms with the BBC Symphony Orchestra in 2023, returning for the first night of the Proms in 2024. She also joined the Los Angeles Philharmonic for the opening of the Hollywood Bowl's classical summer season and the Royal Scottish National Orchestra at the Edinburgh International Festival. She made her debuts with the Salzburg Mozarteum Orchestra for the opening of the Salzburg Festival and with the Potsdam Chamber Academy for the opening of Beethoven Fest Bonn. I'll be back in a moment with the second half of this concert by Elim Chan and the San Francisco Symphony, Tchaikovsky's final completed work and its enigmatic story. Recordings of Michael Tilson Thomas and the San Francisco Symphony are available on the orchestra's Grammy Award-winning in-house label, SFS Media. From their complete Mahler recording cycle set, including a 17-disc collection with bonus tracks, to an ongoing exploration of the music of Beethoven, from American Mavericks to West Side Story. You can find more information at sfsymphony.org/store. The San Francisco Symphony's Keeping Score series is available on Blu-ray and DVD for an in-depth exploration of some of the greatest pieces of music ever written. Beethoven's Eroica, Berlioz's Symphonie Fantastique, Ives' Holidays Symphony, Stravinsky's The Rite of Spring, and more. 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
3: 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Also on the program, the tone poem Francesco da Rimini by Tchaikovsky and music by Richard Strauss from Der Rosenkavalier. 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
0: Welcome back to Davies Symphony Hall for the second half of this broadcast concert by the San Francisco Symphony with guest conductor Elim Chan. I'm Rick Malone. Before the premiere of Tchaikovsky's Pathetique Symphony in 1893, Tchaikovsky had already written to his favorite nephew Vladimir that it would have a program, quote, but a program of a kind that would remain an enigma to all. Let them guess, end quote. He had written to another friend that the symphony was, quote, the best thing I ever composed or ever shall compose, end quote. But when he conducted the first performance, it did not go well, in part because the orchestra wasn't convinced by the piece. Tchaikovsky, who was already depressed, died 9 days later under mysterious circumstances that are still debated today. Was it an accident or suicide? Tchaikovsky had asked his brother Modest to name the piece, and Modest suggested Pathetique, which sounds like the English pathetic, but in Russian, patetichesky, it has more of a meaning of passionate or emotional, with overtones of suffering. Given the title, the quotation of an Orthodox hymn for the departed in the opening movement, the unusual, long, and somber finale, and the events surrounding his death, audiences in Tchaikovsky's time assumed that he had planned this as his final statement. Even after fragments of a seventh symphony were discovered, the mystery of the Pathetique's program and its relation to Tchaikovsky's untimely death, if any, remain unsolved. Once again, here he is, guest conductor Elim Chan. She'll lead the San Francisco Symphony in the Symphony No. 6, The Pathetique, by Tchaikovsky.

Piotr Tchaikovsky's final statement, his Symphony No. 6, The Pathétique. Guest conductor Alim Chan led the San Francisco Symphony. And Alim Chan now offers a solo bow for principal clarinet Carrie Bell. Even given the lukewarm reception Tchaikovsky's Pathétique Symphony received at its premiere, a second performance had already been scheduled when the composer's sudden death was announced. The hall was shrouded in black, there was a huge bust of Tchaikovsky on stage, and the performance was a triumph. It solidified the symphony's place as one of the most powerful ever written, and it was on the program of the very first concert of the San Francisco Symphony on December 8, 1911. Recorded live at Davies Symphony Hall in February 2010, Herbert Blumstedt leads the San Francisco Symphony in the Symphony No. 36, The Linz Symphony by Mozart.

0: That was Mozart's Symphony No. 36, the Linz Symphony. Herbert Blumstedt led the San Francisco Symphony, recorded live at Davies Symphony Hall in February 2010. You've been listening to a broadcast concert of the San Francisco Symphony from Davies Symphony Hall, an all Tchaikovsky program featuring scenes from his ballet Swan Lake and his Symphony No. 6, the Pathétique. The symphony was led by guest conductor Elian Chan. These broadcast concerts are produced by the San Francisco Symphony, and music director Esa-Pekka Salonen, president Priscilla B. Geislin, and chief executive officer Matthew Spivey. This broadcast was recorded by John Johansson and edited by Jason O'Connell, and the program notes were adapted from those written by Alicia Mastromonaco and Michael Steinberg. National syndication of these concerts is provided by the WFMT Radio Network. And don't forget that you can visit the symphony online and find out more about the programs, the artists, and the orchestra at sfsymphony.org. This is Rick Malone. Thank you for listening, and I hope you'll join us for the next broadcast concert by the San Francisco Symphony. The San Francisco Symphony's Keeping Score series is available on Blu-ray and DVD for an in-depth exploration of some of the greatest pieces of music ever written. Beethoven's Eroica, Berlioz's Symphonie Fantastique, Ives' Holidays Symphony, Stravinsky's The Rite of Spring, and more. 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

Welcome to the first hour of Jazz from Blue Lake on Blue Lake Public Radio, where we celebrate the 81st birthday of Anthony Braxton on this evening's broadcast. Now, Wednesdays are our progressive night, I'm doing air quotes, and we'll be going out on Blue Lake with the music of Anthony Braxton in the third hour of our broadcast this evening. Hello, everybody, I'm Lazaro Vega. And it's hard to believe it's been 13 years already since Anthony Braxton retired from his post at Wesleyan University in Middleton, Connecticut. He taught there for 23 years. Some of his amazing students include Mary Halverson, who is a MacArthur Fellow, and Braxton inspired her to switch her college major to music, and Taylor Ho Bynum, who's a cornet player, trumpeter, and composer, studied with Anthony Braxton as an undergraduate, and he has been what they call a straw boss in Braxton's ensembles, helping write arrangements, call rehearsals, bring bands together, etc. A saxophonist, composer, and multimedia artist, James Fee, is also a graduate, as is Ted Reichman, who plays accordion and keyboards and is somebody who's studied with him. There is so much information about Anthony Braxton. He has been prolific since he emerged in the 1960s through the Association for the Advancement of Creative Musicians in Chicago. And though his music is controversial, it isn't political. Luke Stewart notes that there isn't really a political or racial discussion surrounding his music. He doesn't associate his music with a particular genre. He simply aims to create music that is personal and unique, and he's been doing that since the late 1960s. Anthony Braxton's music can be a system of relationships, a giant erector set that can be assembled in many different ways, a toolkit that can be used for modeling, construction, and exploration. As you'll hear tonight on Blue Lake, we're going to begin with a quartet where Braxton plays flute, Kenny Wheeler plays the trumpet, Dave Holland bass, and Barry Altschul is the drummer as we're underway.

Anthony Braxton was playing the contrabass sarrusophone with Muhal Richard Abrams at the piano on that improvisational composition. And prior to that, we listened to his quartet with his flute, Kenny Wheeler, trumpet, Dave Holland bass, and Barry Altschul on percussion as they played one of his opus numbers here on Blue Lake Public Radio. The composer, Anthony Braxton, names his compositions graphically, and to make that a little bit easier in the discographical information, Mosaic Records, that brought out his complete Arista recordings, has assigned opus numbers to these things. And then there's this kind of thing where Anthony Braxton plays the high woodwind, Muhal Richard Abrams is at the piano, and it's very familiar music of Scott Joplin on jazz from Blue Lake.

Anthony Braxton playing the woodwinds with Muhal Richard Abrams at the piano and Maple Leaf Rag on Blue Lake Public Radio. We'll return to Anthony Braxton's music in about 40 minutes on this version of Jazz from Blue Lake.

Saugatuck's Pride Street Party is this Friday from 5:30 until 9, and it's called Jazz for Justice. This year featuring 2 hours of music by the 20-piece Holland Concert Jazz Orchestra. Hello, everybody. This is the Wednesday night, June 3rd, Jazz Datebook. Jazz for Justice is being held in Saugatuck from 5:30 until 9 on Friday at the All Saints Episcopal Church, 252 Grand Street in Saugatuck. Drummer Tim Fronczyk is assembling his friends and wonderful musicians to play 3 concerts at the Block in Muskegon this July, Wednesday nights, July 1st, July 15th, and July 29th. Tim Fronczyk will be at the Block in Muskegon with his drums and all of these marvelous musicians. You can find out more from the West Michigan Symphony website, westmichigansymphony.org. The West Michigan Jazz Society has their Monday Night Jazz at Millennium Park in Walker, and coming up on Monday, June 8th, it'll be the Jeff Shoup Quartet. The following Monday, June 15th, it's Jordan Van Hemert's band with incredible guests, which we'll tell you a little bit about in a moment. Let's see, this Thursday, there's jazz at Clara's on the River in Battle Creek with the Terry Lauer Trio. That's from 6 until 9. This Friday, Robin Connell is playing piano and singing at Testarossa on Wealthy Street, southeast in Grand Rapids, Friday night from 9 to 11. In Lansing, Tiffany Girardon's quartet is at the Urban Beat beginning at 7. Coming up on Sunday, Rick Ruther is at the Holiday Bar Patio. The Holiday Bar is located at 801 5th Street Northwest in Grand Rapids, and Rick is playing there from 1 to 4 on Sunday, while Mary Rademacher and the Hagans are at Testarossa on Sunday from 4 until 7. Of course, you can hear John Shea every Saturday night on the stage at Noto's in the lounge on 28th Street Southeast in Grand Rapids. The Grand Rapids Jazz Orchestra plays a concert June 13th at the Saugatuck Women's Club on Butler Street, and that is going to include a tape of the Duke Ellington Orchestra live at the Saugatuck Jazz Festival in the 1960s. I'll be your MC for that concert on Sunday, June 13th at 7:30 p.m. at the Saugatuck Women's Club in downtown Saugatuck. Paul Keller has a new album out called Thank You Notes, the music of Greg Hill. I had a chance to write the essay that accompanies that album, and they're going to have a CD release party at the Urban Beat in Lansing on Sunday, June 14th from 4 until 6. As I mentioned, Jordan Van Hemert is going to be in the Monday Night Jazz series presented by the West Michigan Jazz Society. He's also at the Alluvion with his sextet, including Rodney Whitaker and Jocelyn Gould, and it's an all-star band, Saturday, June 13th at 7 and 9:30.

The music of drummer Tyshawn Sorey, recorded at the Jazz Gallery in New York City just last summer. Tyshawn was drumming and arranged that composition by Stanley Cowell called Libra. Members Don't is the name of this double album of this concert recording, but it is, in a sense, using some of the repertoire from the Max Roach album Members Don't Get Weary. Stanley Cowell was a piano man and composer, and here in this ensemble, we heard, in addition to Tyshawn Sorey's drums and arrangements, Tyrone Allen III on bass, Lex Corton piano, Mark Shim tenor sax, Adam O'Farrell played trumpet, and he uses electronics. The album by Tyshawn Sorey, Members Don't, is a new one for you on Blue Lake, West Michigan's fine arts station. Glad you could be with us for this program. And let's play a couple of things by Stanley Cowell. It's his famous composition, Equipoise, from the album Musa, Ancestral Streams.

0: Oh Snap. That's the new album by Cecile McLaurin-Sylvant that included Sullivan Fortner at the piano on Anything But Now, Kyle Poole the drummer, Yasushi Nakamura on bass. Oh Snap. We heard When Kabuya Dances, a composition of Jerry Allen's, interpreted by Craig Taborn from his album Dream Archives, with Tamika Reed on cello and Chess Smith on drums, vibes, percussion, and electronics. Craig Taborn, the piano man, and the solo piano of Stanley Cowell playing his composition Equipoise opened this set on Blue Lake Public Radio. Today is the anniversary of trumpeter Ted Kersen's birth, and we're going to hear him in the Charles Mingus Quartet of 1960. Mingus the bassist, Danny Richmond drumming, the great Eric Dolphy on woodwinds, and Ted Kersen playing trumpet. Here's Mingus to introduce the composition.
1: And now, ladies and gentlemen, since you've been such a wonderful audience tonight, we have a special treat in store for you as a composition dedicated to all mothers. And it's titled, All the Things You Could Be By Now, Sigmund Freud's Wife Was Your Mother. Which means, if Sigmund Freud's wife was your mother, all the things you could be by now, it means nothing. You got it? Thank you. One, two, three.

0: The music of Charles Mingus, a variation on All the Things You Are, featuring the trumpet of Ted Kersen, who was born on this day in, Philadelphia. I believe he's a Philly musician. He was the trumpeter there with Eric Dolphy, who came out of California, playing the alto sax, bass clarinet, and flute throughout this session of Charles Mingus's, the great bass player. And it was Danny Richmond on drums on Blue Lake. All the things you could be by now if Sigmund Freud's wife was your mother, as Mingus announced it for you on WBLU Grand Rapids at 88.9 and WBLV Twin Lake and Muskegon at 90.3, a service of Blue Lake Fine Arts Camp. We have dry weather continuing through Thursday, showers and storms possible Friday and Saturday, and warm and dry air into next week. In the nearshore waters of Lake Michigan, between Grand Haven and Whitehall on Thursday, south winds 15 to 20 knots, mostly sunny, waves 2 to 4 feet.
1: I'm Christian McBride. Drummer Marcus Gilmore has powered the music of some of today's most influential artists, and now he's on a journey to the new, making his debut as the band leader with a live recording from the Village Vanguard. That's next time on Jazz Night in America.
0: Sunday evening at 8 o'clock as part of our great Sunday evening lineup.

Celebrating the 81st birthday of Anthony Braxton on Blue Lake Public Radio with recordings he made in the 70s here. We just listened to his Opus 23D, which I would say was a blues. It was with Jerome Cooper on drums and Dave Holland bass. We heard Kenny Wheeler trumpet and flugelhorn, and Braxton playing the, I think, alto saxophone there. And prior to that, we heard his Creative Orchestra Music 1976 album, and the soloists there included Bruce Johnston's baritone sax, Braxton on the alto, clarinet, you know, soprano. He is one to take on all of the different woodwinds, highest to lowest registers. The trumpeter was Cecil Bridgewater, and there Warren Smith, the drummer, and Dave Holland on bass with Muhal Richard Abrams piano. The ensemble included tuba and bass trombone with three trumpets, two trombones, and then four additional saxophone players, Anthony Braxton playing alto. On Blue Lake Public Radio and Jazz from Blue Lake tonight, Braxton writes out through his tricentric thought unit construct page that music can be the aesthetic fulfillment of a model is to have every composition played at the same time, okay? And he sees music as a philosophical system, a music system, a ritual, and ceremonial system. So all of these different things that he gives the people he teaches to work from. He says a system of 12 identities that can be manipulated on the triplane, a system of transposition. This is a system for positive experiences and fun, not to be used as a system for negative experiences and hate. A toolbox that can be reconfigured to demonstrate intention, construction, and exploration on the triplane. We're going to listen to Anthony Braxton's seven compositions, 1978, played by, again, Braxton on the woodwinds, Ray Anderson trombone, alto trombone, and cornet, John Lindbergh on bass, and Thurman Barker playing drums and bells. The first piece really shows how exacting his music could be, and then it explodes into freeform. So you go from this very articulated, on-the-money, precise playing to a different kind of precision. And then we'll segue right into a second piece that I think you'll find fascinating, the music of Anthony Braxton.

Anthony Braxton's music from the album Seven Compositions, 1978. We heard the second sides. It's an LP. On the second side, the third and fourth tracks on Blue Lake Public Radio. The ensemble included Braxton composing and playing all of the woodwinds, Ray Anderson trombone, alto trombone, and cornet, John Lindbergh bass, and Thurman Barker drums, marimba, and bells. On the Moores Music record label out of West Germany, at the time it was West Germany, in 1978. On Blue Lake Public Radio and Jazz from Blue Lake.

Saugatuck's Pride Street Party is this Friday from 5:30 until 9, and it's called Jazz for Justice. This year featuring 2 hours of music by the 20-piece Holland Concert Jazz Orchestra. Hello, everybody. This is the Wednesday night, June 3rd, Jazz Datebook. Jazz for Justice is being held in Saugatuck from 5:30 until 9 on Friday at the All Saints Episcopal Church, 252 Grand Street in Saugatuck. Drummer Tim Froncic is assembling his friends and wonderful musicians to play 3 concerts at The Block in Muskegon this July, Wednesday nights, July 1st, July 15th, and July 29th. Tim Froncic will be at The Block in Muskegon with his drums and all of these marvelous musicians. You can find out more from the West Michigan Symphony website, westmichigansymphony.org. The West Michigan Jazz Society has their Monday Night Jazz at Millennium Park in Walker, and coming up on Monday, June 8th, it'll be the Jeff Shoup Quartet. The following Monday, June 15th, it's Jordan Van Hemert's band with incredible guests, which we'll tell you a little bit about in a moment. Let's see, this Thursday, there's jazz at Clara's on the River in Battle Creek with the Terry Lauer Trio. That's from 6 until 9. This Friday, Robin Connell is playing piano and singing at Testa Rosa on Wealthy Street, southeast in Grand Rapids, Friday night from 9 to 11. In Lansing, Tiffany Guerdon's quartet is at the Urban Beat beginning at 7. Coming up on Sunday, Rick Ruther is at the Holiday Bar Patio. The Holiday Bar is located at 801 5th Street Northwest in Grand Rapids, and Rick is playing there from 1 to 4 on Sunday, while Mary Rademacher and the Hagens are at Testa Rosa on Sunday from 4 until 7. Of course, you can hear John Shea every Saturday night on the stage at Noto's in the lounge on 28th Street Southeast in Grand Rapids. The Grand Rapids Jazz Orchestra plays a concert June 13th at the Saugatuck Women's Club on Butler Street, and that is going to include a tape of the Duke Ellington Orchestra live at the Saugatuck Jazz Festival in the 1960s. I'll be your MC for that concert on Sunday, June 13th at 7:30 p.m. at the Saugatuck Women's Club in downtown Saugatuck. Paul Keller has a new album out called Thank You Notes, the music of Greg Hill. I had a chance to write the essay that accompanies that album, and they're going to have a CD release party at the Urban Beat in Lansing on Sunday, June 14th from 4 until 6. As I mentioned, Jordan Van Hemert is going to be in the Monday Night Jazz series presented by the West Michigan Jazz Society. He's also at the Alluvion with his sextet, including Rodney Whitaker and Jocelyn Gould, and it's an all-star band, Saturday, June 13th at 7 and 9:30.

The music of Kenny Wheeler, the Canadian trumpeter who we've been hearing with Anthony Braxton throughout the night tonight on Blue Lake. Wheeler, also a marvelous bandleader and composer in his own right, and we just heard his composition Hotel Le Hat, and that was from an album by the guitarist Jason Kaiser. He played steel string and nylon string guitars with John Stowell electric guitar and baritone fretless guitar, Eric Jacobson trumpet, and Michael Zilber on saxophones. That was recorded in San Jose. The album is called Kind of Kenny, Jason Kaiser. Prior to that, the voice

improvisers in Canada playing the tenor and soprano sax with the Atlantic Jazz Collective. And we began with a recent album by Dave Holland and Norma Winston called Vital Spark. It's all the music of Kenny Wheeler. And that included the London Vocal Project Choir, as well as Mark Lockhart on tenor and soprano saxophone. And it was the beautiful bass playing of Dave Holland, Thick and Rich. And before we go out on Blue Lake in our third hour, let's listen to one more piece by Kenny Wheeler. This was originally on his album Flutter by Butterfly, and it includes the bass of Duncan Hopkins. Again, we have Canadians, Reg Schwager guitar, Ted Quinlan guitar, and Michel Lambert on drums. We salute the night.

We salute the night. Music of Kenny Wheeler, interpreted by bassist Duncan Hopkins from his album Who Are You? With Michel Lambert on drums, Ted Quinlan and Red Schweiger guitars, and Duncan Hopkins, our bass player. On Blue Lake Public Radio, WBLU, Grand Rapids at 88.9, and WBLV, Twin Lake and Muskegon at 90.3, a service of Blue Lake Fine Arts Camp. 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This Saturday morning, we'll hear from the great Thelonious Monk, as well as Dizzy Gillespie and Charlie Parker. We'll remember Sonny Rollins, hear new recordings by the Helen Sung Orchestra, Alexa Tarantino, the Paul Keller Big Band, and others. 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

The solo saxophone of Anthony Braxton, recorded in France in 1971 as he performed his composition 8C. Tonight, out on Blue Lake, we're featuring the music of Anthony Braxton in celebration of his 81st birthday. Luke Stewart has written that words to describe Anthony Braxton's music, challenging, difficult, weird, original, beautiful. Perhaps more than any living composer, writes Luke Stewart, Braxton's work has been extremely controversial without being overtly political. And he, in fact, has no interest in placing his music within the confines of any political or racial discussion, nor does he associate his music with a particular genre. He simply aims to create music that is personal and unique. Stewart continues, since the late 60s, Braxton's musical output has been nothing less than prolific. He was one of the main progenitors of the AACM in Chicago, where he developed alongside some of the most innovative and celebrated American creative musicians. He was awarded with a major label contract in the 70s, giving him the opportunity to present his radical music to an international audience. However, for every loyal fan he made, his music also became associated with an esoteric other, seeming far too strange for mainstream society. After his stint as an international creative music star, he began a career as an academic, where his ideas and concepts in composition and improvisation could be refined and developed further. Luke Stewart says of Anthony Braxton, more importantly, Braxton has had the opportunity to mentor multiple generations of innovative improvisers. Through his professional position, he simultaneously receives inspiration and information from his students, as he provides them with a wealth of knowledge and insight. Mary Halverson, Tyler Ho Bynum, James Fee, and Ted Reichman are all former students of his. Braxton taught at Wesleyan University in Middleton, Connecticut for 23 years. And prior to that, he taught at Mills College from 1985 to 1990. Then at Wesleyan from 1990 till his retirement in 2013. And he's established his Tricentric Foundation as a locus for a lot of that learning and archiving of that learning. So we just heard him play solo saxophone in 1971. In November of 1972, Braxton takes part in Dave Holland's Conference of the Birds, a classic album on the ECM label. It's Dave Holland on bass, Barry Altschul on drums, with Sam Rivers and Anthony Braxton playing woodwinds and flutes. We'll hear the title piece, Conference of the Birds, and then Interception.

Dave Holland's album Conference of the Birds features all Dave Holland's compositions. We heard Interception, where the drums seemed to kind of intercept things as it went along, maybe. Barry Altschul, the drummer. Holland on bass. I believe the first sax solo we heard was by Sam Rivers, and then Braxton was heard in the second part of the performance of Inception. And before that, the title piece, Conference of the Birds, featuring the bass of Dave Holland and the beautiful flutes of Rivers and Braxton. Conference of the Birds is a classic on the ECM label. ECM, Editions of Contemporary Music. In the 1970s, one of the favored pieces that he performed in concert a number of times, and one of the things that Luke Stewart was pointing out was that in the 70s, Braxton had an international recording contract through Arista Records, and because of that, he was drawing huge crowds. There were people camping out in Berlin to hear Braxton, 6,000 people. And I learned this from the bassist in Braxton's band at the time, Mark Elias. He was here at the radio station. We did an interview and he talked about that. And he hipped me to this record of Anthony Braxton's quintet live in Basel in Switzerland in 1977. Braxton plays the woodwinds with George Lewis trombone, Muhal Richard Abrams piano, Helias is the bass man, and Charles Bobo Shaw is the drummer. And this is one of those pieces they favored at the time. Composition 40B, the music of Anthony Braxton, out on Blue Lake over listener-supported Blue Lake Public Radio.

The Anthony Braxton Quintet in Basel, Switzerland in 1977, playing their set closer, if you will, composition 40B. With Anthony Braxton, all our woodwinds there, George Lewis trombone and Muhal Richard Abrams piano, Mark Elias bass, who hipped me to this concert, and Charles Bobo Shaw, who came up out of St. Louis, was playing the drums. We're going to conclude our Out on Blue Lake with a duo between Anthony Braxton on woodwinds and John McDonough on trumpet from Six Duos, Wesleyan, 2006. This is an improvisation.

Anthony Braxton's soprano saxophone, I believe it may have been the E-flat sopranino, but I think we were in the B-flat soprano, and John McDonald playing trumpet from the album Six Duos Wesleyan 2006 on Nessa Records. We're celebrating Anthony Braxton's 81st birthday on Blue Lake Public Radio, WBLU Grand Rapids at 88.9, and WBLV Twin Lake and Muskegon at 90.3, a service of Blue Lake Fine Arts Camp. After the Jazz Datebook, we're going to hear some contemporary recordings of people playing Anthony Braxton's music, including an all-star ensemble big band from New York City, the Steve Lehman Trio with Mark Turner, and Michigan's own James Carter.

Saugatuck's Pride Street Party is this Friday from 5:30 until 9, and it's called Jazz for Justice. This year featuring 2 hours of music by the 20-piece Holland Concert Jazz Orchestra. Hello, everybody. This is the Wednesday night, June 3rd, Jazz Datebook. Jazz for Justice is being held in Saugatuck from 5:30 until 9 on Friday at the All Saints Episcopal Church, 252 Grand Street in Saugatuck. Drummer Tim Froncic is assembling his friends and wonderful musicians to play 3 concerts at The Block in Muskegon this July, Wednesday nights, July 1st, July 15th, and July 29th. Tim Froncic will be at The Block in Muskegon with his drums and all of these marvelous musicians. You can find out more from the West Michigan Symphony website, westmichigansymphony.org. The West Michigan Jazz Society has their Monday Night Jazz at Millennium Park in Walker, and coming up on Monday, June 8th, it'll be the Jeff Shoup Quartet. The following Monday, June 15th, it's Jordan Van Hemert's band with incredible guests, which we'll tell you a little bit about in a moment. Let's see, this Thursday, there's jazz at Clara's on the River in Battle Creek with the Terry Lauer Trio. That's from 6 until 9. This Friday, Robin Connell is playing piano and singing at Testa Rosa on Wealthy Street, Southeast in Grand Rapids, Friday night from 9 to 11. In Lansing, Tiffany Girardon's quartet is at the Urban Beat beginning at 7. Coming up on Sunday, Rick Ruther is at the Holiday Bar Patio. The Holiday Bar is located at 801 5th Street Northwest in Grand Rapids, and Rick is playing there from 1 to 4 on Sunday, while Mary Rademacher and the Hagens are at Testa Rosa on Sunday from 4 until 7. Of course, you can hear John Shea every Saturday night on the stage at Noto's in the lounge on 28th Street Southeast in Grand Rapids. The Grand Rapids Jazz Orchestra plays a concert June 13th at the Saugatuck Women's Club on Butler Street, and that is going to include a tape of the Duke Ellington Orchestra live at the Saugatuck Jazz Festival in the 1960s. I'll be your MC for that concert on Sunday, June 13th at 7:30 p.m. at the Saugatuck Women's Club in downtown Saugatuck. Paul Keller has a new album out called Thank You Notes, the music of Greg Hill. I had a chance to write the essay that accompanies that album, and they're going to have a CD release party at the Urban Beat in Lansing on Sunday, June 14th from 4 until 6. As I mentioned, Jordan Van Hemert is going to be in the Monday Night Jazz series presented by the West Michigan Jazz Society. He's also at the Alluvion with his sextet, including Rodney Whitaker and Jocelyn Gould, and it's an all-star band, Saturday, June 13th at 7 and 9.

One of Anthony Braxton's marches, interpreted by the baritone saxophones of James Carter and Hamiet Blewett, from James' album Conversin' with the Elders. Craig Taborn piano, Jeribu Shahid bass, and Tani Tabal was the drummer, in an arrangement of composition 40Q by Anthony Braxton, here played by James Carter and Hamiet Blewett. Anthony Braxton did record with members of the World Saxophone Quartet, the ensemble that Hamiet Blewett came to the world with out of his native, I believe, St. Louis. And before that, we were listening to a 1979 composition for Creative Orchestra by Anthony Braxton that was directed, the ensemble was directed by Marty Ehrlich, the New York Composers Orchestra, from an album called First Program in Standard Time. The ensemble opened up for solos by Ehrlich on alto, Ray Anderson trombone, Robin Holcomb was the pianist, with trumpets by Jack Walrath, Eddie Allen, and Steve Bernstein. On Blue Lake Public Radio, last hour we played for you an extended interpretation of Anthony Braxton's 40B, his composition 40B, and mentioned as sort of his set closer. Recently, the Steve Lehman Trio, featuring Matt Brewer on bass, played this composition of Braxton's. In fact, they did a whole concert of Braxton's music in Los Angeles at a place called ETA. And with Damon Reed drums and Steve Lehman alto sax, they had a special guest on board, Mark Turner. From the Steve Lehman Trio with Mark Turner and the music of Anthony Braxton, this is composition 40B. On Jazz from Blue Lake.

Bassist Mark Helias, live at Mexican Sans Frontières, Hugo Claudin's loft on South Division in Grand Rapids, in the summer of 2010. We listened to an improvisation by Mark Helias. And before that, the new album by trumpeter Ambrose Akinmusiri with guitarist Mary Halverson. Halverson is a former student of Anthony Braxton's. She met him when she was a freshman at Wesleyan University. And that was the title piece from their new duo album, Slow Mo, Neon, Luminate, Hoverings. And that's on the Nonesuch label. Bassist Matt Brewer began that set performing Braxton's composition 40B. With Steve Lehman's trio, Lehman alto sax, Brewer bass, and Damon Reed on drums, plus tenor saxophone by Mark Turner. We'll bid you adieu with Open Loose, bassist Mark Helias' trio from their album Atomic Clock. We hear Tom Rainey on drums, Tony Malaby on saxophone, and Mark Helias, the bassist, wrote this piece called Cinematic.

0: Mark Helias, and Open Loose, featuring Tony Malaby on saxophone and Tom Rainey on drums. Their album Atomic Clock contains this piece called Cinematic. 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
1: My name is Peter Van de Graaff. I'd like to play for you a couple of quartets by Verdi. He wrote a string quartet, and we will have that in just a little bit. But first, this quartet, very famous quartet, which comes from his opera Rigoletto, the final act. We have Renato Bruzzon, Roberto Alagna, Mariana Pencheva, and Andrea Rost singing here, the famous quartet from Rigoletto.

That was the quartet from the final act of Rigoletto by Giuseppe Verdi. The composer has several choices when they're stuck somewhere with nothing to do. Verdi decided to take advantage of a soprano's sickness while rehearsing Aida in Naples, and while away his time writing a chamber work, rather surprisingly for that great composer of opera. Here is The Only String Quartets by Giuseppe Verdi. It's recorded by the Vermeer Quartet.

We heard the Vermeer Quartet and the String Quartet in E minor by Giuseppe Verdi. Another great operatic composer from Italy, Giacomo Puccini, wrote some music for strings. He wrote a series of minuets in 1892, and here is the first of them, this time played by a full string orchestra, the Orchestra of Auvergne, and conductor Jean-Jacques Contereau here.

Minuet No. 1 of Puccini, the Auvergne Orchestra and Jean-Jacques Cantereau. Here is another minuet, as this takes us back into the Baroque, and we turn to music of Bach. From the Notebook for Anna Magdalena Bach, I should say that this is attributed to Bach anyway, Igor Kipnis plays this famous piece.

Many a young piano student or keyboard student plays that minuet in G minor from the Notebook for Anna Magdalena Bach. Igor Kipnis played it. This is Monica Huggett leading the ensemble Sonnerie as we listen to the orchestral suite number 1 by Bach.

That was the first of the orchestral suites by Johann Sebastian Bach with the Ensemble Sonnerie and conductor Monica Huggett. From another suite by Bach, this is a dance called a courant, and it comes from the English suite number 4 of the 6 for keyboard by Bach. He wrote this for the harpsichord, played here on a modern piano by Francesco Tristano.

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0: I'm Peter Van de Graaff. It's interesting how chance meetings of great minds can alter history. In the case of music history, and particularly nationalism, and particularly Norwegian nationalism, there were two composers who came together, Edvard Grieg and Richard Nordraak. And we're going to listen to music written by Grieg in honor of Richard Nordraak in just a little bit, a funeral march. But first we have this funeral march by American composer Amy Marcy Cheney Beach. She went by Mrs. H.H.A. Beach throughout her life. This is recorded by pianist Joanne Polk.

from her recordings of all the piano music of Amy Marcy Cheney Beach, Joanne Polk performing on the Arabesque label, That Funeral March by Mrs. H.H.A. Beach, which leads us into another funeral march. Early on in the career of Edvard Grieg, he was about 20 years old, he and a composer, Richard Nordrock, who was really much more than just a composer, met in Copenhagen. They struck up a friendship, and Nordrock was passionate about Norwegian folk music, and it instilled a love in Grieg. Now, very shortly thereafter, Grieg heard about Nordrock's early death, and he wrote this funeral march. Originally for piano, Grieg said that he wanted this played at his own funeral, by the way, orchestrated here by Johan Halvorsen. We listened to the London Symphony conducted by Per Dreyer.

Herr Dreyer and the London Symphony with that music by Edvard Grieg, the Funeral March, written in memory of his friend Richard Nordraak. This is another nationalistic Norwegian musician, Ole Bull, violinist, first and foremost, and we listen to his Mountain Vision. Henning Kragerud violin, Dala Sinfonietta, and conductor Bjarte Engeset.

That was Henning Kraggerud, soloing in A Mountain Vision by Norwegian violinist-composer Olli Boll. This is by another Boll, John Boll, from early England, his Dutch dance.

That was a performance by Alan Feinberg of The Dutch Dance by early English composer John Bull. Now one of the symphonies of Carl Nielsen. It is the Four Temperaments Symphony after the four personality types. And Swedish symphony is led by Esa-Pekka Salonen.

The Swedish Radio Symphony, led by Esa-Pekka Salonen, in the Symphony No. 2, subtitled The Four Temperaments by Danish composer Carl Nielsen. This is an etude by 19th century German pianist composer Julius Schulhoff, played by Adrian Ruiz.

0: Pianist Adrian Ruiz performed that etude by Julius Schulhoff.
1: Good morning. We have NPR News coming up at 6 here on Blue Lake Public Radio, WBLU Grand Rapids at 88.9, and WBLV Twin Lake and Muskegon at 90.3. 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
0: We have a Victor Herbert cello concerto in a little bit, a couple of lighter pieces by that composer. First, a piece called Karma and a March with the Eastman Dryden Orchestra.

We've heard music by Victor Herbert, famous for his operettas, but two pieces not from operettas there. A piece called Karma, not sure what that refers to, and also a march. And a performance by the Eastman Dryden Orchestra under the direction of Donald Hunsberger. With more Victor Herbert to follow in a different vein. Victor Herbert was a cellist before he began writing his famous operettas. And we have a piece now which he wrote in the late 19th century, but it wasn't published until 1975. This is the Cello Concerto No. 1 by Victor Herbert, and Lynn Harrell is the soloist with the Academy of St. Martin in the Fields, conducted by Sir Neville Mariner.

Lynn Harrell was the cello soloist with the Academy of St. Martin in the Fields, conducted by Sir Neville Mariner. We heard music written around the time that Victor Herbert came to the United States as principal cellist of the Metropolitan Opera Orchestra. That was Victor Herbert's Cello Concerto No. 1. And then he went on to write some of the most beloved operettas of the early 20th century. Here's a little tiny part of one which dates from 1910, one of his most popular ones called Naughty Marietta. This is Beverly Sills with the Italian Street Song.

Beverly Sills with the London Symphony conducted by Andrei Kostolanets, and that from Naughty Marietta from 1910 by Victor Herbert, the Italian Street Song. Speaking of composers of operetta, this is now a Hungarian composer named Franz Lehár. We're going to listen to his Hungarian Fantasy. This is not from an operetta, just based on some Hungarian tunes. Robert McDuffie solos with the Cincinnati Pops conducted by Eric Kunzel.

That's music by Franz Lehár. We often associate him with Viennese operetta, The Merry Widow, etc., Land of Smiles. But he was Hungarian-born, and that's a Hungarian fantasy. Robert McDuffie with the Cincinnati Pops Orchestra, conducted by Eric Kunzel. But when we think of Hungarian music and arranging Hungarian melodies, this man might come to mind first. That is Béla Bartók. In 1914, he arranged these 15 Hungarian peasant songs, and they're played by his own pupil, Lily Krauss.

The pianist was Lily Kraus, who was a pupil of the composer who arranged that music. Didn't compose it, but arranged it. His name is Béla Bartók, and we heard his 15 Hungarian peasant songs. This is a Hungarian dance, although more gypsy-inspired by anything else, by Johannes Brahms. It is the 10th of his 21.

0: Yvonne Fischer conducted the 10th Hungarian Dance by Johannes Brahms.
1: On the next Chicago Symphony Orchestra program, organist Cameron Carpenter tackles the floor-shaking grandeur of Saint-Saëns' Organ Symphony, also Poulenc's Mighty Organ Concerto, next time with the CSO. I'm Lisa Simeone.

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0: Democrats who control New York's government say they're responding to new maps adopted in Republican-controlled states like Texas. New York lawmakers approved an amendment that allows for mid-decade redistricting. State Senator Mike Gennaris is a Democrat from Queens who sponsors the amendment, which would also repeal the state's prohibition on gerrymandering.
1: You can't just say, we'll do it right and let everyone else do it wrong and hope for the best, because New York will suffer if that happens.
0: Republicans like Assemblymember Joe Sempolinski oppose the amendment.
2: I don't view this as protecting democracy. Quite the contrary, I view it as a Democratic Party power grab.
0: The amendment must be approved again by lawmakers in 2027 and would go to the ballot later that year. For NPR News, I'm Jimmy Vielkind in Albany.
3: Republican Steve Hilton and Democrat Javier Becerra remain the top two vote-getters in California's gubernatorial primary. The votes are still being counted there. This is NPR News. It's still not clear who Los Angeles Mayor Karen Bass will face in the November runoff election. Bass, a Democrat, is seeking re-election and has advanced as a result of Tuesday's primary voting. Republican Spencer Pratt remains in second ahead of City Councilmember Nitya Raman, though Raman has closed the gap on Pratt as votes continue to be counted. The top two finishers will face off in the fall. New research suggests people with diet-related diseases who consume dietitian-designed meals have lower health care costs and fewer hospitalizations. NPR's Allison Aubrey reports on the findings published in Nature Medicine.
4: The study is the latest from the Food as Medicine Institute at Tufts University. The analysis includes people with diabetes, heart disease, depression, and other conditions who received free meals delivered to their homes, about 10 per week. Each patient met with a registered dietitian who tailored meals to meet their medical needs and food preferences. The study shows participants who received the meals had about 30% fewer hospitalizations and lower healthcare costs. Researchers say the results show food really can be a form of medicine. Several states are piloting similar medically tailored meal programs through Medicaid at a time when diet-related diseases are a leading cause of death. Allison Aubrey, NPR News.
3: The New York Knicks rallied last night to take Game 1 of the NBA Finals. At one point, the Knicks were down 14 points to the San Antonio Spurs, but ended up winning 105-95. Game 2 is tomorrow night, again in San Antonio. I'm Dave Mattingly in Washington.
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Speaking of composers of operetta, this is now a Hungarian composer named Franz Lehár. We're going to listen to his Hungarian Fantasy. This is not from an operetta, just based on some Hungarian tunes. Robert McDuffie solos with the Cincinnati Pops, conducted by Eric Kunzel.

That's music by Franz Lehár. We often associate him with Viennese operetta, The Merry Widow, etc., Land of Smiles. But he was Hungarian-born, and that's a Hungarian fantasy. Robert McDuffie with the Cincinnati Pops Orchestra, conducted by Eric Kunzel. But when we think of Hungarian music and arranging Hungarian melodies, this man might come to mind first. That is Béla Bartók. In 1914, he arranged these 15 Hungarian peasant songs, and they're played by his own pupil, Lily Krauss.

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Didn't compose it, but arranged it. His name is Béla Bartók, and we heard his 15 Hungarian peasant songs. This is a Hungarian dance, although more gypsy-inspired by anything else, by Johannes Brahms. It is the 10th of his 21.

This is a Hungarian dance, although more gypsy inspired by anything else, by Johannes Brahms. It is the 10th of his 21.

0: Yvonne Fischer conducted the 10th Hungarian Dance by Johannes Brahms.
1: On the next Chicago Symphony Orchestra program, organist Cameron Carpenter tackles the floor-shaking grandeur of Saint-Saëns' Organ Symphony. Also, Poulenc's Mighty Organ Concerto, next time with the CSO. I'm Lisa Simeone.

Early on in the career of Edvard Grieg, he was about 20 years old. He and a composer, Richard Nordrock, who was really much more than just a composer, met in Copenhagen. They struck up a friendship, and Nordrock was passionate about Norwegian folk music, and it instilled a love in Grieg. Now, very shortly thereafter, Grieg heard about Nordrock's early death, and he wrote this funeral march. Originally for piano, Grieg said that he wanted this played at his own funeral, by the way, orchestrated here by Johan Halvorsen. We listened to the London Symphony conducted by Per Dreyer.

0: Live from NPR News in Washington, I'm Corva Coleman. Israel has issued new warnings today in southern Lebanon, saying it will continue attacking. There was a ceasefire announced just yesterday in Washington between Israel and Lebanon. NPR's Jana Raff reports from Beirut.
1: In addition to the Israeli military's new evacuation warnings, Lebanese state media says Israel also launched multiple artillery and airstrikes into the morning. A Hezbollah official told NPR that the group officially informed the Lebanese president that it would not accept any ceasefire that did not begin with the withdrawal of Israeli forces from South Lebanon. The official asked to remain anonymous because he was not

0: authorized to speak publicly on the issue. Israeli Defense Minister Israel Katz, meanwhile, said Israel was demanding the creation of what it called a demilitarized zone within Lebanon while being able to continue attacks against Iran-backed Hezbollah. Jane Araf, NPR News, Beirut.
1: Votes are still too close to call from some races in California's primary election held Tuesday. All the candidates run together in a single primary in California. And NPR's Sage Miller says the top two finishers in all contests go on to run against each other in the fall election.
2: California voters are waiting to find out which two candidates for governor will move on to the general election. Right now, Republican Steve Hilton narrowly leads Democrat Javier Becerra. In the Los Angeles mayoral race, incumbent Karen Bass is heading to the general election. The question is, who will join her? Former reality TV personality Spencer Pratt or city councilor Nithya Raman?
1: NPR's Sage Miller reporting. President Trump has named David Venturella the acting director of ICE. He was previously an executive with the private prison company Geo Group. The state of New Jersey is suing the Geo Group over its refusal to allow state health inspectors to access a facility it owns in Newark that's run by ICE. Some detainees are alleging poor treatment there. NPR's Meg Anderson has more on the company.
3: About a third of immigrant detainees are in a facility run by Geo Group. In 2025, Geo Group's profits soared nearly 700% from the year before. Scott Shewhart was a top official at ICE under President Biden. He says the level of influence Geo Group has in the detention industry is concerning.
4: They are absolutely hand in glove. When Geo comes in for a meeting, it feels like a fraternity reunion.
3: He says that raises questions about potential conflicts of interest. In a statement, the Department of Homeland Security, which oversees ICE, told NPR that David Venturella is a veteran government official who abides by all ethics requirements. Meg Anderson, NPR News.
1: You're listening to NPR News from Washington. The House of Representatives passed a war powers resolution limiting President Trump's military actions against Iran. Four Republicans joined all the Democrats. The Iran conflict began February 28th. Under the 1973 War Powers Act, a president has 60 days to end hostilities if there's no congressional authorization for it. And the Constitution specifies the right to declare war belongs to Congress alone. But the House's vote yesterday may only be symbolic. The Senate has not passed it. Even if it does, President Trump is expected to veto it. The Obama Presidential Center opens later this month in Chicago. Reporters got an early look. NPR's Tamara Keith has this preview.
5: The first word visitors will see when they enter the museum is hope. It weaves former President Barack Obama's story with those of other Americans who worked to make the U.S. a more perfect union. Valerie Jarrett is CEO of the Obama Foundation.
6: I want people who feeling slightly run down and hopeless to say, well, wait a minute. Look at all those stories of ordinary people who faced what seemed like insurmountable obstacles, and they overcame them when they worked together to be these forces for good. Hey, maybe I can do something too.
5: There's also a replica of the Obama-era Oval Office and a display of former First Lady Michelle Obama's dresses. Tamara Keith, NPR News, Chicago.
1: The New York Knicks won Game 1 of the NBA Finals last night in Texas. They beat the San Antonio Spurs 105-95. Game 2 is tomorrow night. 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
8: This is one of the grand concertos, Concerti Grossi, by George Frederick Handel, which he wrote when he was in England. It is from the Opus 6 set, the number 11, and it's performed by the Orpheus Chamber Orchestra.

A concerto is a work for solo instrument or instruments and orchestra. A concerto grosso or grand concerto is a concerto for multiple solo instruments and orchestra, but sometimes the soloists play by themselves as soloists and sometimes with the body of the orchestra. And that was one of the concerti grossi, grand concertos, or concertos, opus 6 by George Frederick Handel. The number 11 we heard performed by the Orpheus Chamber Orchestra. This is also by Handel. By the way, that music was composed while he was in London, and we have some English music, very famous English music, coming up in a moment. But this was also composed when Handel was in London, but some 15 years later it comes from his oratorio, Theodora, Venus Laughing from the Skies, is this little chorus.

You can hear the laughing in the music. Venus Laughing from the Skies from Theodora, an oratorio by Handel, Nicholas Arnoncourt, and the Vienna Concertus Musicus. Here is music now by Sir Edward Elgar, really the work which made his name, written in 1898. The theme of this Variations on an Original Theme, or Enigma Variations, is a representation of Elgar himself and the loneliness of the creative artist. And each of the variations is a portrait of a friend or family member, except the very last one is a self-portrait. Here is the London Philharmonic, Bryden Thompson, the conductor, and the Enigma Variations by Sir Edward Elgar.

This is a Hungarian dance, although more gypsy-inspired by anything else, by Johannes Brahms. It is the 10th of his 21.

0: Yvonne Fischer conducted the 10th Hungarian Dance by Johannes Brahms.
1: On the next Chicago Symphony Orchestra program, organist Cameron Carpenter tackles the floor-shaking grandeur of Saint-Saëns' Organ Symphony, also Poulenc's Mighty Organ Concerto, next time with the CSO. I'm Lisa Simeone.

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This is one of the grand concertos, Concerti Grossi, by George Frederick Handel, which he wrote when he was in England. It is from the Opus 6 set, the number 11, and it's performed by the Orpheus Chamber Orchestra.

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1: Coming up on the soundtrack, we have a special episode where we explore how great comedy films use music not just for laughs, but to build entire worlds. You'll hear music from Henry Mancini, Danny Elfman, Beck, Broken Social Scene, and more. Don't miss it. That's the soundtrack this week.
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We are not getting the news feed right now, and I apologize for that. So we'll just go straight into some music. The time is 7 o'clock. I'm Norm Kittleson. I'll be bringing you classical music until 10 o'clock this morning. And on the program today, we'll be listening to some music by Mozart, Camille Saint-Saëns, some music by Pablo de Sarasate. And we'll begin this morning's programming with a sonata for flute and harpsichord by Johann Sebastian Bach.

Music of Johann Sebastian Bach here on Blue Lake Public Radio. That was the sonata in A major for flute and harpsichord, BWV 1032. The flutist was Aurel Nicolet and the harpsichordist Christian Jacoté. Blue Lake Fine Arts Camp is getting ready for a new series of lifelong arts programs. 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The time is 12 minutes after 7 o'clock. Thanks for joining us for classical music this morning. Here on Blue Lake, and next up on the program, we have an overture by Hector Berlioz. Sir Colin Davis conducts the London Symphony Orchestra with the Waverley Overture.

Sir Colin Davis conducted the London Symphony Orchestra with a concert overture by Hector Berlioz, the Waverly Overture, Opus 1. 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The time is 7:23, and let's listen now to some music by the Italian composer Gaetano Labanchi. This is the Fantasia for clarinet on motifs from Verdi's Aida.

That was the duo of clarinetist Carolyn Hartig and pianist Deborah Moriarty performing motifs from Verdi's Aida, Fantasia for Clarinet by Gaetano Labanchi. Good morning. 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Here's the weather forecast for West Michigan. Today, mostly sunny skies with highs in the lower 80s. Tonight, partly cloudy with lows in the mid-60s. Tomorrow, showers and a chance of thunderstorms with highs in the upper 70s. Saturday, rain showers are likely in the morning and then a chance of rain showers in the afternoon with highs in the upper 70s. Sunday, sunny with highs in the mid-80s, and looking ahead to next week, Monday, mostly sunny with highs in the upper 80s. Right now it's 57 degrees with sunny skies here on the campus of Blue Lake Fine Arts Camp. We just heard a duet for clarinet and piano, and let's listen now to a sonata by Mozart for violin and piano featuring violinist Isaac Stern and pianist Yefim Bronfman.

Isaac Stern was the violinist. Yefim Bronfman was the pianist, and the music was by Mozart. That was the Sonata for Violin and Piano in E-flat major, Kerschel 302. Good morning. The time is 7:47. Norm Kittleson here with you on this Thursday morning. Thanks for joining us for classical music today here on Blue Lake Public Radio. I hope your day is off to a good start and that you're enjoying the program so far. Next up, we have some music by the Austrian composer Karl Michael Ziehrer, who lived from 1843 to 1922 and was a fierce rival of the Strauss family in terms of composing music for waltzes and other forms of dance-related music. And we're going to listen to a piece of his, which is a polka mazurka, titled Catch Your Eye.

The music of Carl Michael Zierer here on Blue Lake Public Radio. That was a polka mazurka titled Catch Your Eye, performed by the Ruzomovsky Sinfonia under the baton of Christian Pollock. We'll close out this first hour of the program this morning with some music by Johannes Brahms, the Intermezzo in A Major, Opus 118, number 2, performed by Jenna Raps.

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1: 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Also on the program, the tone poem Francesco da Rimini by Tchaikovsky and music by Richard Strauss from Der Rosenkavalier. I'm Dave Wagner. 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
2: On the next Chicago Symphony Orchestra program, organist Cameron Carpenter tackles the floor-shaking grandeur of Saint-Saëns' Organ Symphony, also Poulenc's Mighty Organ Concerto, next time with the CSO. I'm Lisa Simeone.

0: That's coming up tonight at 8 here on Blue Lake Public Radio. The weather forecast calls for mostly sunny skies today with highs in the lower 80s. Tonight, partly cloudy with lows in the mid-60s. Showers and a chance of thunderstorms tomorrow with highs in the upper 70s. Right now, it's 60 degrees with fair skies in Grand Rapids. 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
1: Live from NPR News in Washington, I'm Korva Coleman. Israel has issued new warnings in southern Lebanon today that it will continue attacks there. Lebanese state media say Israel has fired multiple artillery and airstrikes today. NPR's Greg Myrie says this comes after both countries said yesterday they'd agreed to renew a ceasefire that had collapsed.
2: This is significant if it works, but lots of reasons to be skeptical, and we're already seeing some evidence of that. Obviously, it would be good for Israel and Lebanon, and it would also remove a key obstacle to a possible agreement in the Iran war. Iran is the big backer of the militant group Hezbollah, and it said it would stop the indirect negotiations with the U.S. if Israel keeps waging this military operation in Lebanon. It says there must be ceasefires in both countries.
1: NPR's Greg Myrie reporting. President Trump says he plans to nominate Acting Attorney General Todd Blanche to permanently lead the Justice Department. NPR's Franco Ordonez reports Blanche would replace Pam Bondi, whom Trump fired in April.
3: The president announced his plans at a Rose Garden dinner, according to a video posted by his deputy chief of staff, Dan Scavino.
4: I'm instructing Dan and everybody else that's involved in that very complicated process, which is going to go, I think, very quickly, that we are going to make him permanent attorney general.
3: Trump grew frustrated with Bondi for not aggressively enough targeting political opponents. Blanche has been very aggressive since taking the role, including investigating former FBI Director James Comey over a photo posted online that officials said was a threat to the president, and announcing the $1.8 billion so-called anti-weaponization fund that would have paid people the Trump administration decided were unjustly politically targeted. Franco Ordonez, NPR News.
1: The House of Representatives has passed a war powers resolution limiting President Trump's military actions against Iran. This may only be symbolic. The Senate has not passed it, and President Trump is expected to veto it if it does. In Texas, officials are

0: investigating a confirmed case of the flesh-eating New World screwworm. This is a parasite that can kill livestock and wildlife. From the Texas newsroom, Lucia Vasquez reports.
1: The case was detected in South Texas. It'll be the country's first case since the pest was eradicated in the U.S. in the 60s. The parasite's larvae feed on the living tissue of warm-blooded animals, including cattle, deer, and pets, and, in rare cases, humans. Texas has spent months preparing for the possibility of an outbreak. These efforts include plans for a $750 million facility in South Texas to curtail the parasite's spread. Officials haven't released details about exactly where in South Texas the case was found. For NPR News, I'm Lucio Vasquez.
0: You're listening to NPR News from Washington. Billionaire Elon Musk's private company, SpaceX, has unveiled its price for its upcoming initial public offering. It plans to raise about $75 billion, but SpaceX's value would be about $1.77 trillion. It's expected to appear on the tech-heavy NASDAQ index. If the company performs very well in its initial days of trading, Musk could become the first trillionaire in the world. NASA is officially ending one of its Mars missions. As Joe Palca reports, the space agency lost contact with the probe called MAVEN more than 6 months ago.
2: MAVEN is an acronym for Mars Atmosphere and Volatile Evolution. The probe's mission was to help scientists understand why the Martian atmosphere has largely disappeared over the last 3 to 4 billion years, a change that turned the planet into the dry, cold place it is today. The spacecraft has been collecting data and sending it to Earth since it went into orbit around Mars more than a decade ago. But last December, a brief radio signal indicated the craft had suddenly started spinning out of control. That meant it was no longer able to point its solar panels towards the sun, and that meant the batteries went dead, making the probe inoperable. For NPR News, I'm Joe Palca.
0: The French-Iranian author and graphic artist Marjan Satrapi has died at the age of 56, according to the French government. Satrapi came to renown with her graphic novel Persepolis. It described her life as a girl in Tehran under the Islamic Revolution in Iran. This is NPR.
3: 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Other contributors include the estate of Joan B. Kroc, whose bequest serves as an enduring investment in the future of public radio and seeks to help NPR be the model for high-quality journalism in the 21st century. This is NPR.
4: Good morning. The time is 8:06, and this is Blue Lake Public Radio. The Pigeon Creek Shakespeare Company returns to the Rose Theater at Blue Lake Fine Arts Camp for a production of Shakespeare's The Tempest this Friday. This Saturday, June 6th. The stranded wizard Prospero uses his magic to create a storm. A subsequent shipwreck brings his former enemies to the island, along with a possible romantic interest for his daughter, Miranda. Dazzling, humorous, and poignant, The Tempest is an enchanting afternoon in the theater. Join us this Saturday. Tickets are available through our website, bluelakeradio.org. 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Norm Kittleson here with you, and I'll be bringing you classical music until 10 o'clock this morning. During this hour of the program, we'll be listening to some music by Frederick Delius in just a little bit, but we'll begin the hour with some music by Johann Christian Bach, whose father we heard from this morning to start the program. This is the Oboe Quartet in B-flat major.

Music of Johann Christian Bach here on Blue Lake Public Radio, the Oboe Quartet in B flat major. The quartet on this recording was oboist Max Artved, violinist Elsie Botnes, violist Tue Lotrob, and cellist Lars Holm Johansson. Good morning. The time is 18 minutes after 8 o'clock. You're listening to classical music here on Blue Lake on this Thursday morning. Thanks for tuning in. I hope your morning's off to a good start. And if you've been listening for a while, I hope you've been enjoying the program. 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We've had some really beautiful weather in West Michigan for the past week or so, and I know it's not officially summer yet, but it sure has been feeling like summer. And in the spirit of the season, let's listen now to In a Summer Garden by Frederick Delius.

Richard Hickox conducted the Bournemouth Symphony Orchestra with the music of Frederick Delius. The beautiful and lush tone poem In a Summer Garden. Good morning. 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Full details are at meyergardens.org. The weather forecast includes mostly sunny skies today with highs in the lower 80s, partly cloudy skies tonight with lows in the mid-60s, showers with a chance of thunderstorms tomorrow with highs in the upper 70s. For the weekend Saturday, rain showers are likely in the morning with a chance of rain showers in the afternoon with highs in the upper 70s. Sunday, sunny with highs in the mid-80s. And next week, Monday, mostly sunny with highs in the upper 80s. It's currently sunny and 67 degrees in Holland. Let's get back to the music. Here is the Sinfonia in D major by Johann Adolf Hasse.

Reinhard Goebel conducted Musica Antiqua Köln with the music of Johann Adolf Hasse, the Sinfonia in D major. Good morning. The time is 8:44. Norm Kittleson here with you on this Thursday morning. Thanks for tuning in to classical music here on Blue Lake Public Radio. Next up, some music of Camille Saint-Saëns. This is the Fantasy, Opus 124.

Some gorgeous music for harp and piano by Camille Saint-Saëns. The Fantasy, Opus 124, here performed by the Aurora Duo, which is violinist Donna Fairbanks and harpist Liza Ritting.

0: early American organ builder, with other historic installations by Appleton and Johnson, Austin and Skinner included, as well as more modern products from Taylor and Booty, Dobson and Holtkamp. Our music covers a lot of ground, too, from the colonial era's William Billings on through Dudley Buck and Ernst Bacon and present-day creator George Baker in many different styles. So do tag along. We're charting the American way this week on Pipe Dreams from American Public Media. I'm Michael Barone. I hope you'll be listening.
1: 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On Exploring Music this week, Bill McLaughlin has been looking at the theme of Strangers in a Strange Land, and he's been playing and exploring the musical evolution of five mature composers as they started their new lives in America: Russian Igor Stravinsky, Hungarian Béla Bartók, German Kurt Weill, Italian Mario Castelnuovo Tedesco, and Austrian Ernst Talk. That's this week on Exploring Music with Bill McLaughlin, which you can hear Monday through Friday at 7 p.m. here on Blue Lake. Mostly sunny skies in the forecast for today, with highs in the lower 80s, partly cloudy tonight with lows in the mid-60s. Tomorrow, showers with a chance of thunderstorms with highs in the upper 70s. Saturday, rain showers are likely in the morning with a chance of rain in the afternoon with highs in the upper 70s. It's 69 degrees with fair skies right now in Muskegon. 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
2: Live from NPR News in Washington, I'm Korva Coleman. Israel has issued new warnings today in southern Lebanon, saying it will continue attacking. There was a ceasefire announced just yesterday in Washington between Israel and Lebanon. NPR's Gina Raff reports from Beirut.
3: In addition to the Israeli military's new evacuation warnings, Lebanese state media says Israel also launched multiple artillery and airstrikes into the morning. A Hezbollah official told NPR that the group officially informed the Lebanese president that it would not accept any ceasefire that did not begin with the withdrawal of Israeli forces from South Lebanon. The official asked to remain anonymous because he was not authorized to speak publicly on the issue. Israeli Defense Minister Israel Katz, meanwhile, said Israel was demanding the creation of what it called a demilitarized zone within Lebanon while being able to continue attacks against Iran-backed Hezbollah. Jane Araf, NPR News, Beirut.
2: The Senate is supposed to vote today on billions of dollars to fund immigration enforcement, but some Republicans want to pass an amendment to the measure. It would kill a nearly $1.8 billion fund. President Trump says the new fund is supposed to compensate people who claim they were targeted by the Justice Department. But NPR's Sam Greenglass says lawmakers fear the money will compensate people who attacked the U.S. Capitol on January 6th.
4: We've already seen two amendments by Republicans to try and block this fund for good, though even if they do attract enough votes to pass, it is unclear if Senate rules will allow them in this unrelated $70 billion measure to fund ICE and Border Patrol for 3 years. So this dispute over money to potentially compensate people who stormed the Capitol on January 6th may imperil one of Trump's top priorities, funding immigration enforcement.
2: NPR's Sam Greenglass reporting. Secretary of State Marco Rubio says Americans who test positive with Ebola will be allowed into the U.S. for treatment. This appears to be a reversal from the Trump administration's previous stance of blocking the return of any Americans with Ebola. NPR's Fatma Tanis reports.
5: Rubio spoke at a hearing before the Senate Appropriations Committee on Thursday. He reiterated the administration's controversial plan to set up a facility in Kenya to quarantine Americans who've been exposed to Ebola.
6: If they test positive at any time while in that facility, we will remove them from Kenya and send them to the nearest treatment facility, either in Europe or in the home or in the United States, to be treated for Ebola.
5: Though last week, Rubio had said that no cases of Ebola would be allowed to enter the U.S. Meanwhile, the plan to open a facility in Kenya has sparked protests by Kenyans, and a court delayed its opening for 3 weeks. NPR reached out to the State Department for more clarification, but did not immediately receive a response. Fatma Tanis, NPR News.
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0: NPR. President Trump is scheduled to fly to northern Wisconsin tomorrow to hold a roundtable. He's expected to talk about his support for American farmers. The French-Iranian graphic artist Marjane Satrapi has died in Paris at the age of 56, according to the French government. NPR's Eleanor Beardsley reports Satrapi shot to fame with her graphic novel Persepolis. It's the story of a young girl's coming of age during the 1979 Iranian Revolution.
1: Persepolis, published in 2000, was translated into dozens of languages and made into a film in 2007 that won an award at the Cannes Film Festival. It told the story of the fall of the Shah of Iran and the arrival of the Ayatollah Khomeini through the eyes of a rebellious young girl and her family. Satrapi, who had pursued her studies in Europe, was unable to return to Iran after the publication of Persepolis. NPR met her 2 years ago after she published Woman, Life, Freedom, another graphic novel examination of the women's uprising against the mullahs after the death of a young woman at the hands of the morality police.
2: If that was only young girls, I would be extremely scared. But our young girls, they are carried by our young guys.
1: Satrapi was convinced that revolution would eventually prevail. Eleanor Beardsley, NPR News, Paris.
0: A British regulator has imposed new rules on big tech company Google. The UK regulator says Google must allow UK news sites to block the company from scraping their news sites for content to support AI features. The decision means Google must give them tools to do this. Google is a financial supporter of NPR. 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
4: Leonard Rose performs the Cello Concerto No. 1 by Camille Saint-Saëns on our next New York Philharmonic broadcast. This is Alec Baldwin inviting you to a program that will also feature dances by Kodály and symphonies by Borodin and Dvorak. Dmitri Metropoulos and Lauren Mazel will conduct the New York Philharmonic this week.
5: That's coming up tomorrow night at 8 here on Blue Lake Public Radio. Good morning. The time is 9:06, and this is Blue Lake Public Radio. I'm Norm Kittleson. I'll be bringing you classical music for just under another hour this morning. Judy Wagley will be in at 10:06 to bring you more music until the early afternoon, so please stay with us. During this last hour of the program today, we'll be listening to some music by Pablo de Sarasate later on, and we'll begin this hour with a waltz by Franz Lehár in just a second, but let's take a quick look at the weather forecast before we get to the music. Today, mostly sunny skies with highs in the lower 80s. Tomorrow, tonight with partly cloudy with lows in the mid-60s. Tomorrow, showers with a chance of thunderstorms with highs in the upper 70s. And right now, it's 67 degrees with fair skies in Ludington. Here is the Gold and Silver Waltz by Franz Lehár.

Kunzel conducted the Cincinnati Pops Orchestra with the music of Franz Lehár, the Gold and Silver Waltzes. Good morning. The time is 14 minutes after 9 o'clock. 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Let's listen now to a string quartet by Franz Joseph Haydn. This is the quartet in E flat major, opus 76, number 6, performed by the Carmina Quartet.

That was the Carmina String Quartet performing the String Quartet Opus 76, number 6 in E flat major by Franz Joseph Haydn. Good morning. 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Here's the weather forecast for our listening area. Today, mostly sunny with highs in the lower 80s. Partly cloudy skies tonight with lows in the mid-60s. Tomorrow, showers with a chance of thunderstorms with highs in the upper 70s. For the weekend Saturday, rain showers are likely in the morning. Then a chance of rain showers in the afternoon with highs in the upper 70s. Sunday, sunny with highs in the mid-80s. And for Monday of next week, mostly sunny with highs in the upper 80s. And as you can tell, there is lots of pollen in the air right now, so take care of your allergies. Music now by Pablo de Sarasate. This is a piece, this is a barcarolle called the Venetian Gondolier. And this particular version is for violin and orchestra.

Music of Pablo de Sarasate. That was the Venetian Barcarolle, or the Venetian Gondolier, Opus 46. The violin soloist was Tianhua Yang, accompanied by the Symphony Orchestra of Navarra, conducted by Ernest Martinez Izquierdo. On Exploring Music this week, Bill McLaughlin's theme is Strangers in a Strange Land, and he is tracing the musical evolution of five mature composers as they started their new lives in America. Russian Igor Stravinsky, Hungarian Béla Bartók, German Kurt Weill, Italian Mario Castelnuovo Tedesco, and Austrian Ernst Toch. And that's this week on Exploring Music with Bill McLaughlin, which you can hear Monday through Friday at 7 p.m. here on Blue Lake Public Radio. Norm Kittleson here. Just a few more minutes left in the program today, and we'll hear a piece from Lennox Berkeley next, a British composer who was also quite an accomplished guitarist and wrote a fair amount of music for the guitar. This is the Sonatina, and we'll hear it performed on the guitar by Dale Cavanaugh.

guitarist Dale Kavanagh playing the music of Lennox Berkeley, the Sonatina, which Berkeley composed in 1903. We have time for one more quick piece of music on the program today, so why not close out the morning show with some music about the evening? Claude Debussy's Beau Soir, or Beautiful Night.

0: the great duo of violinist Anna Sofa Mutter and Lambert Orcus pianist performing Beau Soir, or Beautiful Night by Claude Debussy. And that finishes out the program for this morning. I'm Norm Kittleson. Thank you so much for listening. Judy Wagley will be in just a few minutes to bring you more great music until 1 o'clock this afternoon. So please stay with us here on Blue Lake Public Radio. Mostly sunny skies in the forecast for today with highs in the lower 80s, partly cloudy skies tonight with lows in the mid-60s. Tomorrow, showers and a chance of thunderstorms with highs in the upper 70s. Saturday, rain showers are likely in the morning with a chance of rain in the afternoon with highs in the upper 70s. Right now, it's 70 sunny degrees here on the campus of Blue Lake Fine Arts Camp. 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
1: Live from NPR News in Washington, I'm Corva Coleman. House lawmakers have passed a resolution limiting President Trump's war powers in Iran. Four Republicans joined the Democrats to adopt the measure 90 days after the U.S. and Israel attacked Iran. New York Democrat Gregory Meeks says not much has changed since President Trump launched the war.
2: They still have an Ayatollah, just he's younger. They still have weapons. And the Strait of Hormuz is closed.
1: It's not clear if the Senate will pass the War Powers Resolution, but if it does, President Trump is expected to veto it. Israel and Lebanon said yesterday they agreed to renew a ceasefire that has not quite taken hold. But today, Israel issued new warnings in southern Lebanon that it would continue attacking. Lebanese state media say Israel has fired multiple artillery and airstrikes this morning. President Trump says he intends to nominate Todd Blanche to serve as his permanent U.S. Attorney General. NPR's Kerry Johnson reports the president is offering praise for Blanche, who once served as Trump's personal lawyer.
3: The president told an audience in the Rose Garden Todd Blanche has been doing a great job since he took over as acting attorney general in April. Blanche once defended Trump against criminal charges in Florida, New York, and Washington, D.C. And at the top of the Justice Department, he's trumpeted indictments of the president's perceived foes, including former FBI Director Jim Comey and the Southern Poverty Law Center. Blanche has been promoting a wide-scale investigation into possible conspiracy by former intelligence officials, another top priority of the White House. In recent weeks, Blanche signed papers that would give Trump and his companies immunity from IRS tax audits. Kerry Johnson, NPR News, Washington.
1: The nation is facing new health threats like hantavirus and Ebola, but many state and local health departments have less power to protect the public from outbreaks than they did during the COVID-19 pandemic. NPR's Rob Stein has the story.
4: All the lockdowns, school closures, mask mandates, and vaccine requirements during the COVID pandemic angered many Americans. As a result, many states placed new restraints on some of their authorities to respond to outbreaks. Some imposed limitations on the power to declare public health emergencies. Others pulled back powers to impose mask mandates, require vaccinations, or restrict public gatherings. Many public health experts worry the changes, combined with budget and staff cuts, leave the nation more vulnerable. Rob Stein, NPR News.
1: The U.S. Agriculture Department says it has confirmed the first finding of the new world screwworm fly in Texas in decades. The larvae of the fly can eat the flesh of livestock. This could threaten the nation's cattle industry. On Wall Street, stocks are higher. The Dow Jones Industrial Average is up nearly 780 points. You're listening to NPR News from Washington. A New York State judge hearing the upcoming trial against the alleged killer of United Healthcare CEO Brian Thompson closed a hearing yesterday. The press and the public were shut out of Luigi Mangione's pretrial hearing. Judge Gregory Caro said he sealed it at the request of the defense. He gave no other reason. Court hearings aren't supposed to be public. The Pentagon says the U.S. has conducted another deadly strike on an alleged drug boat in the Eastern Pacific. Two alleged drug traffickers were killed. The Trump administration does not provide evidence of their links to drug trafficking. Water officials from California, Arizona,

0: and Nevada have agreed to explore selling Colorado River water across state lines. Drought, heat, and a record low snowpack have cut the river's supply. From member station KPBS, Katie Anastas reports.
1: Millions of people rely on Colorado River water. Water officials signed a memorandum of understanding to kick off efforts to sell Colorado River water across state lines. The San Diego County Water Authority has added to its water supply by desalinating seawater. Dan Denham is the Water Authority's general manager. He says that could allow the agency to leave some of its Colorado River water in Lake Mead for other states to buy.
2: Nevada can take it through their intake at Lake Mead, or it can travel south through the Central Arizona Project into the communities of Phoenix, Tucson, etc.
1: The next step is for water officials to negotiate prices and other terms. For NPR News, I'm Katie Anastas in San Diego.
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4: 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That's coming right up, Saturday, June 6th. The stranded wizard Prospero uses his magic to create a storm, and then a shipwreck brings his former enemies to the island, along with a possible romantic interest for his daughter Miranda. It's dazzling and humorous and poignant. The Tempest is an enchanting afternoon at the theater. So join us Saturday afternoon, June 6th. The show starts at 2 o'clock. 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I walked past the Rose Theater earlier this morning, and yes, there are roses in bloom outside the theater, and they were very beautiful, too. So we hope to see you there on Saturday.
5: Hello, this is Foley Shuler, your host every Sunday morning from 9 until noon for Sunday on Blue Lake. On this week's program, we have two great pastoral symphonies, pairing Vaughan Williams' Pastoral Symphony with Beethoven's lyrical musical ramble through the Austrian countryside, his Symphony No. 6. The Beethoven will be one of two major works on the program conducted by the legendary George Zell with the Cleveland Orchestra, the other being Leos Janáček's soul-stirring final work, Sinfonietta. And as we celebrate the birthday of George Zell, we'll also feature several of his works as a composer, both of which date from his teenage years and show his brilliant promise in that direction. That and more on Sunday on Blue Lake.
4: In our weather forecast today, sunny with highs in the low 80s. Tonight, some clouds with lows in the mid-60s. And then tomorrow, showers with a chance of thunderstorms with highs in the upper 70s. On Saturday, rain is likely in the morning, and then just a chance of rain in the afternoon with highs in the upper 70s. On Sunday, a beautiful day, sunny, highs in the mid-80s. And looking ahead to Monday, mostly sunny with highs in the upper 80s. Very nice morning here at Blue Lake Fine Arts Camp, where it is 70 degrees. Just about 9 minutes after 10 o'clock on this Thursday, June 4th, I'm Judy Wagley. Thanks for joining me today. We'll be together until 1 o'clock. We get together every weekday from 10 until 1. I am always happy to have you along. Victor Ewald, whose lifetime spanned the 19th and 20th centuries, was, like many Russian composers of his day, an avocational musician. So yeah, music was just a side gig for him. He was actually a very, very successful and influential civil engineer, and many of his ideas in the building materials field were very important in the construction of buildings in St. Petersburg. He dealt with like cement and concrete, that sort of thing, and was very, very successful, but also a very nice composer too. His quintet number 1 in B flat minor is just a gem for a brass quintet. And for a while, it was thought that this was the first piece of music written for that combination of two trumpets, horn, trombone, and tuba. We're not so sure so much anymore. In any case, it's a gorgeous piece of music. Here's the Quintet No. 1 by Victor Ewald with the Philip Jones Brass Ensemble.

0: The Quintet No. 1 in B-flat minor by Victor Ewald. That was the Philip Jones Brass Ensemble on Blue Lake Public Radio. 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
1: On the next Chicago Symphony Orchestra program, organist Cameron Carpenter tackles the floor-shaking grandeur of Saint-Saëns Organ Symphony, also Poulenc's Mighty Organ Concerto, next time with the CSO. I'm Lisa Simeone.
0: And you can feel those floors shake this evening at 8 o'clock here on Blue Lake Public Radio. 23 minutes after 10 on this beautiful Thursday morning, June 4th, I'm Judy Wagley. Thanks for joining me today. Hope your day is off to a good start so far. We turn now to music by Antonio Vivaldi, his Gloria, where the text comes from the traditional Latin Mass, beginning with the announcement of glory and peace given by the angels to the shepherds at the Nativity. We often hear this piece of music at Christmas time, but I think that message of glory and peace and hymns of praise are appropriate anytime. Here's the Gloria by Antonio Vivaldi, featuring the Atlanta Symphony Orchestra and Chorus and soprano Dawn Upshaw, and they're all under the direction of Robert Shaw.

0: A message of hope and peace appropriate anytime. Antonio Vivaldi's Gloria with the Atlanta Symphony Orchestra and Chamber Chorus featuring Don Upshaw, Penelope Jensen, and other soloists, all under the direction of Robert Shaw on Blue Lake Public Radio. 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
1: In anticipation of our nation's 250th anniversary, a semi-quincentennial, I'm devoting all of our June Pipe Dreams programs to the organ art in America, starting off with an instrument by David Tannenberg, the most important early American organ builder, with other historic installations by Appleton and Johnson, Austin and Skinner included, as well as more modern products from Taylor and Booty, Dobson and Holtkamp. Our music covers a lot of ground, too, from the colonial era's William Billings on through Dudley Buck and Ernst Bacon and present-day creator George Baker in many different styles. So do tag along. We're charting the American way this week on Pipe Dreams from American Public Media. I'm Michael Barone. I hope you'll be listening.
0: 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Just about 5 minutes in front of 11 o'clock on this beautiful Thursday morning. I'm Judy Wagley. It is good to have you along. We'll be together until 1 o'clock. Foley Shuler will bring you classical music from 1 until 4. And then Matt Sumner is in with more music from 4 until 7. Stay with us all day long and all night long, too, here on Blue Lake Public Radio. Here are a couple of piano sonatas by Domenico Scarlatti, one in C major, one in G major, featuring Sergei Babayan.

0: We heard two sonatas, one in C major, one in G major by Domenico Scarlatti with pianist Sergei Babayan. You may recall that Mr. Babayan appeared and performed with the Grand Rapids Symphony last fall. Wow, that was a fabulous concert too. He has become one of my favorite current pianists. 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A service of Blue Lake Fine Arts Camp. It is about 2 minutes after 11 o'clock on this lovely Thursday morning. I'm Judy Wagley. Thanks so much for joining me today. Blue Lake alumni, supporters, listeners, and former faculty and staff, everyone is invited to join Blue Lake's Festival Chorus for a special performance of Randall Thompson's The Testament of Freedom with the Festival Orchestra, conducted by Dr. Stephen Hankel on Saturday, August 1st at 7:30 p.m. Details about joining the chorus are online at bluelake.org, or you can call 800-221-3796, extension 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In our weather forecast today, another sunny day with highs in the low 80s, some clouds tonight with lows in the mid 60s, and then tomorrow there is a chance of showers and thunderstorms with highs in the upper 70s, and we do need that rain. Rain is likely on Saturday morning and then a chance of rain in the afternoon on Saturday with highs in the upper 70s. On Sunday, the sun returns with highs in the mid 80s. Looking ahead to Monday, mostly sunny with highs in the upper 80s. 75 degrees now here at Blue Lake Fine Arts Camp.
1: 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Also on the program, the tone poem Francesco da Rimini by Tchaikovsky and music by Richard Strauss from Der Rosenkavalier. I'm Dave Wagner. 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
0: And we will give you a bit of a sneak preview right now with this wonderful recording. I think it's one of my favorites of this glorious Symphony No. 2 in E minor by Sergei Rachmaninoff, featuring the Detroit Symphony Orchestra under the direction of Maestro Leonard Slatkin. This recording was made for the Naxos label live in Orchestra Hall in September of 2009. And again, it's such a beautiful recording and piece of music. It even inspired a pop song back in the day. You may remember in the mid-70s, 1975, 1976, Eric Carmen's top 40 chart buster, Never Gonna Fall in Love Again. That's from the slow movement of this symphony. So if you recognize that tune, Mr. Carmen borrowed it, and they say imitation is the sincerest form of flattery. That's how wonderful this piece of music is. Here's the Symphony No. 2 in E minor, Opus 27 by Sergei Rachmaninoff. Once again, the Detroit Symphony Orchestra is conducted by Leonard Slatkin live from Orchestra Hall.

0: Yes, bravo for that energetic performance of the Symphony No. 2 in E minor, Opus 27 by Sergei Rachmaninoff. That excellent, top-notch performance by the Detroit Symphony Orchestra under the direction of Leonard Slatkin. That recording made in Orchestra Hall in September of 2009. And we will take you to Orchestra Hall tomorrow morning at 10:40 here on Blue Lake Public Radio for a live concert.
1: 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Also on the program, the tone poem Francesco da Rimini by Tchaikovsky and music by Richard Strauss from Der Rosenkavalier. I'm Dave Wagner. 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
0: We will take you right there to Historic Orchestra Hall in Detroit tomorrow morning at 10:40. I had the great opportunity to attend those concerts twice on two different seasons. They have these concerts, these live concerts at 10:40 on Friday mornings, which is a lovely time to experience a concert. And you get coffee and donuts at these concerts. And it is a wonderful way to experience a concert in the what is thought to be the acoustically perfect Orchestra Hall in Detroit. When I went, I did see Maestro Slatkin both times. The one time he conducted Pictures at an Exhibition from memory, and the other time he conducted Bartok's Music for Strings, Percussion, and Celeste, which was a really excellent too. So it's a really fun way to experience the concert.

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1: Hi there, this is Bob McLaughlin of Exploring Music, inviting you to tune in to hear Strangers in a Strange Land. We're going to follow the stories and the music of those wonderful artists who came to this country in the 1930s and 40s to escape fascism. Some are very well known, like Stravinsky and Bartók, some less so, but they all made a tremendous contribution to music in this country. That's Strangers in a Strange Land, this week on Exploring Music.
0: 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In our weather forecast, another beautiful day. Lots of pollen out there, though, just a heads up. Mostly sunny today with highs in the low 80s. Partly cloudy tonight, lows in the mid-60s. Tomorrow, showers, and there is a chance of thunderstorms, too, tomorrow, with highs in the upper 70s. On Saturday, rain is likely in the morning, and then there is a chance of rain in the afternoon with highs in the upper 70s. On Sunday, the sun comes back with highs in the mid-80s. And on Monday, looking ahead, mostly sunny skies with highs in the upper 80s. 77 degrees now here at Blue Lake Fine Arts Camp. And you may hear the pollen in my voice today. There's quite a bit of it here, although I took a walk this morning and the birds are having a wonderful time here at camp along with that pollen. But it is a nice day. I hope you can get out and enjoy it and enjoy the music. And you can take us anywhere. Just check out bluelakeradio.org. Just about 3 minutes after noon on this Thursday, June 4th. I'm Judy Wagley. Thanks so much for joining me today. We get together every weekday from 10 until 1, so we'll be together for just a bit longer. And if you want to, if you're trying to get inspired to do something heroic today, well, I've got just the thing for you. Here is music by Beethoven, the Egmont Overture, with Yoel Levy leading the Atlanta Symphony Orchestra.

0: 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Yoel Levy led the Atlanta Symphony Orchestra on Blue Lake Public Radio. 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
1: 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That's The Soundtrack this week.
0: 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Just about 13 minutes after noon on this Thursday, June 4th, another beautiful sunny day. 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Foley Shuler will be with you from 1 until 4, Matt Sumner from 4 until 7, with more classical music. Music by Carl Maria von Weber now, his Sonata No. 2 in A-flat major for piano. Here's Garrick Olson on Blue Lake Public Radio.

Pianist Gerrick Olsen inviting us to the dance this afternoon in music by Carl Maria von Weber. He also treated us to Weber's Sonata No. 2 in A flat major here on Blue Lake Public Radio. I'm Judy Wagley. Thanks so much for joining me today. We will end our time together in just a few minutes. Foley Shuler in from 1 to 4, Matt Sumner with classical music from 4 until 7. Here is A Love Song by Edward Elgar.

A love song by Sir Edward Elgar on Blue Lake Public Radio, WBLU Grand Rapids at 88.9, and WBLV Twin Lake and Muskegon at 90.3, a service of Blue Lake Fine Arts Camp. I'm Judy Wagley. Thanks for joining me today. Let's get back together again tomorrow morning at

0: classified information during his time as national security advisor in President Trump's first term, and sent the material to two family members ahead of a planned memoir. Under the tentative plea deal, Bolton would plead guilty to a single count of retaining classified information and face a fine of $2.25 million. That's according to a person familiar with the matter speaking on condition of anonymity. Bolton could face 0 to 5 years in prison under the arrangement. A federal judge would still have to approve any plea deal. The Justice Department declined to comment beyond referring to a court notice scheduling a rearrangement for Bolton later this month. Ryan Lucas, NPR News, Washington.
1: Israel is issuing new warnings today in southern Lebanon, saying it'll keep attacking. There was a ceasefire announced just yesterday in Washington between Israel and Lebanon. More from NPR's Jane Arraf.
2: In addition to the Israeli military's new evacuation warnings, Lebanese state media says Israel also launched multiple artillery and airstrikes into the morning. A Hezbollah official told NPR that the group officially informed the Lebanese president that it would not accept any ceasefire that did not begin with the withdrawal of Israeli forces from South Lebanon. The official asked to remain anonymous because he was not authorized to speak publicly on the issue. Israeli Defense Minister Israel Katz, meanwhile, said Israel was demanding the creation of what it called a demilitarized zone within Lebanon while being able to continue attacks against Iran-backed Hezbollah. Jane Arraf, NPR News, Beirut.
1: The nation is facing new health threats like hantavirus and Ebola, but many state and local health departments have less power to protect the public from outbreaks than they did during the COVID pandemic. NPR's Rob Stein reports.
3: All the lockdowns, school closures, mask mandates, and vaccine requirements during the COVID pandemic angered many Americans. As a result, many states placed new restraints on some of their authorities to respond to outbreaks. Some imposed limitations on the power to declare public health emergencies. Others pulled back powers to impose mask mandates, require vaccinations, or restrict public gatherings. Many public health experts worry the changes, combined with budget and staff cuts, leave the nation more vulnerable. Rob Stein, NPR News.
1: It's NPR. By a vote of 8-1, the U.S. Supreme Court ruled against Verizon and AT&T in their constitutional challenge against the Federal Communications Commission. The FCC had fined the telecom giants more than $100 million combined for failing to protect customers' location data. Verizon and AT&T argued they should have been granted a jury trial. The FCC defends the fines, but also says the companies did not have to pay them right away. The Obama Presidential Center opens later this month in Chicago. NPR's Tamara Keith is among those who got an early look.
4: The first word visitors will see when they enter the museum is hope. It weaves former President Barack Obama's story with those of other Americans who worked to make the U.S. a more perfect union. Valerie Jarrett is CEO of the Obama Foundation.
5: I want people who are feeling slightly run down and hopeless to say, well, wait a minute. Look at all those stories of ordinary people who faced what seemed like insurmountable obstacles, and they overcame them when they worked together to be these forces for good. Hey, maybe I can do something too.
4: There's also a replica of the Obama-era Oval Office and a display of former First Lady Michelle Obama's dresses. Tamara Keith, NPR News, Chicago.
1: The 30-stock Dow surged to a record high today after climbing more than 900 points. It's up 1.8%. The Nasdaq and S&P fell as investors rotated out of broader market and tech stocks. This is NPR News.
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7: Good afternoon. You're tuned to Blue Lake Public Radio. This is Foley Shuler in for the afternoon, your host until 4 o'clock for the finest in recorded classical music. Hope you can stay tuned and enjoy the program today. We always try to infuse it with a certain amount of magic, and that will be the case in several senses of the word as we follow scenes and adventures from one of the great works of William Shakespeare, The Tempest, which will be performed out here at Blue Lake Fine Arts Camp on

Saturday and has enjoyed many musical treatments. We'll be hearing some of those many musical interpretations of this magical, what is thought to be final work of the Bard throughout the program today, and much, much more. We hope you can stay tuned.

That was the Eastern Wind Symphony there, under the direction of the composer of that music, Alfred Reed, one of the leading composers of symphonic band music of our time, and who has written a number of works inspired by Shakespeare's plays, which are collected on this recording. We heard a piece entitled The Enchanted Isle, his musical interpretation, at least based on some of the characters and situations of Shakespeare's The Tempest, opening our classical music for the afternoon. This is Foley Schuller, glad to be with you every weekday from 1 until 4 p.m. And we'll be exploring some of the many different musical expressions of Shakespeare's great play, thought by scholars to be his very last play and his farewell to the stage. Inspiring such a wide range of composers from Henry Purcell to Peter Tchaikovsky, the young Sir Arthur Sullivan, pre-operetta fame, would write incidental music for it as well. We'll hear a bit of that. And more, all coming up this afternoon. We'll even get in a little music from Forbidden Planet, that great 1956 science fiction classic based loosely on The Tempest. Coming up later this afternoon, and more, all on the way here on Blue Lake Public Radio. And that, of course, as we anticipate the Pigeon Creek Shakespeare Company's return to the Rose Theater here at Blue Lake for a production of The Tempest this Saturday, June 6th. And that's a benefit performance for Blue Lake Public Radio. And we thank Pigeon Creek Shakespeare Company so very much for bringing their magic to the stage of the Rose Theater, always a magical experience in this replica of an Elizabethan theater right here on the Blue Lake campus. And you will thank yourself for turning out this Saturday for a magical afternoon of theater. Magic being the operative word, as the stranded wizard Prospero uses his magic to create a storm. Subsequent shipwreck then brings his former enemies to the island, along with the possible romantic interest for his daughter Miranda. In this great masterpiece of Shakespeare, this Saturday. And you can find out more and purchase tickets on our website, bluelakeradio.org. We'll see you then. And our next music of Beethoven is shrouded in some mystery, but there have been theories put out there that he was inspired by Shakespeare's The Tempest in this remarkable piano sonata number 17 in D minor, nicknamed The Tempest. Here's pianist Helene Grimaud.

riveting performance there from one of our most remarkable pianists of today. Known, of course, for her raising of wolves as well as her other great passion along with music. Speaking of the French pianist, Alain Grimaud, heard there in that music of Beethoven, the piano sonata number 17 in D minor, nicknamed The Tempest. Boy, that last Allegro is really something. Just the way it continually tumbles over itself, it seems. I never tire of that last section there. And that takes us to 144, some music that was indeed thought to have perhaps been inspired by Shakespeare's The Tempest. We're not 100% sure, as is the case with so many of these nicknames of musical works. That is one of the theories. And a program that finds us exploring some musical responses to Shakespeare's great play, The Tempest, as we look forward to a performance of the same right here at Blue Lake Fine Arts Camp on Saturday, and a benefit event for Blue Lake Public Radio. Looking forward to the Pigeon Creek Shakespeare Company returning to the Rose Theater for The Tempest on Saturday. Hope to see you there. You can find out more and purchase tickets at bluelakeradio.org. And we're going to wrap up the hour with some more Tempest-inspired music, in this case by Arthur Sullivan, quite a few years before his worldwide fame with Gilbert and Sullivan, the famed operetta writing team. This was music he wrote when he was 18 and still a student. In fact, it was his graduation piece while a conservatory student at Leipzig. And not surprisingly, Felix Mendelssohn, great denizen of that city and much connected to that conservatory, was still very much admired by the teachers of Sullivan at that time at the Leipzig Conservatory. And he modeled his score for The Tempest on the Midsummer Night's Dream music of Felix Mendelssohn in terms of its structure and orientation. Music that was chosen for the conservatory's end-of-the-year concert at the Leipzig Gewandhaus, April 6, 1861. And the very first work by the 18-year-old Arthur Sullivan. We're going to hear three sections from this music inspired by The Tempest, which he would then have performed in England upon his return there to great success, really launching his career. We're going to hear the introduction, the prelude to Act 3, and the banquet dance. So many great Arthur Sullivan trademarks already fully in place here in this early work. This is the City of Birmingham Symphony Orchestra under the direction of Sir Vivian Dunn.

music of Arthur Sullivan taking us to the top of the hour. Some years before he became Sir Arthur Sullivan, music, in fact, of the 18-year-old Sullivan, who wrote that music as a graduation piece from his studies at the Leipzig Conservatory in Germany. Three selections drawn from his larger set of incidental music to Shakespeare's The Tempest. We heard the introduction, the banquet dance, and the overture to Act 4, as Sir Vivian Dunn led the City of Birmingham Symphony Orchestra. This is Foley Schuller, hoping you'll stay tuned. More great music on the way, including some more inspired by Shakespeare's The Tempest, coming up in our 2 o'clock hour. That will include some music of English composer Henry Purcell. At least we think he might have been the one that wrote it. We'll get into that a little bit later when we hear some music.

0: a high around 79. Sunny skies on Sunday with highs in the mid-80s. Right now it's 81 degrees here at Blue Lake Fine Arts Camp.
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the Atlanta Symphony Orchestra under the direction of Robert Spano. We heard music from the recording Rainbow Body. In fact, the title selection, a work for orchestra by Christopher Theophanidis that he based on a chant by the 12th century German mystic, composer, and poet and abbess Hildegard of Bingen, entitled Hail Mary, Source of Life, which became the basis for that orchestral work. Rainbow Body, which presents the chant of Hildegard's in fragmentary terms throughout, but then a glorious full statement of it there by the orchestra at the end. The title, by the way, comes from a concept in Buddhist thought of the transformation of the body after death, what is known as Rainbow Body. And that's the name of that piece with which we open our 2 o'clock hour. This is Foley Schuller, glad to be with you and your host until 4 o'clock for the finest in recorded classical music. Hope you can stay tuned and enjoy some sounds from Shakespeare's Immortal the Tempest, which has inspired so many great works of music. We'll hear just a few of them throughout the program today as we look forward to the Pigeon Creek Shakespeare Company's performance of The Tempest at the Rose Theater here on Saturday in a benefit event for Blue Lake Public Radio. It should be a marvelous afternoon. Hope you can join us. One of the early treatments of Shakespeare's The Tempest came from, well, several different hands involved here. For many, many years, this early operatic treatment was attributed to Henry Purcell, and our recording lists it as a piece by Purcell, but scholarship has uncovered other realities. And now it is thought to have likely been written by a contemporary of Purcell's by the name of John Weldon. And here we have a version of the story heavily modified by John Dryden and William Davenant in 1667, adding in a whole other characters and some parallel characters to the ones in Shakespeare, including a sister for Miranda, Dorinda, and even Caliban gets a sister in this operatic version from the 17th century. But there are some of the original Shakespearean elements as well, so it forms a fascinating look at an early musical response to the Shakespeare play. Something that does survive intact are the songs of Ariel, the shape-shifting spirit bound in service to the sorcerer Prospero, from his having saved Ariel from being imprisoned in a tree by the witch Sycorax, who is the mother of Caliban, and whom we never see in the play, but she is referenced often as a menacing and evil force. And for saving Ariel, he is then bound in service for a certain time to Prospero. And we're going to hear some of the famous songs of Ariel as they appear in this opera On the Tempest, attributed to Henry Purcell. And the songs will include some of the bard's most famous, given voice by Ariel in The Tempest. Come unto these yellow sands, then full fathom five, dry those eyes and kind fortune smiles. We'll hear mezzo-soprano Carol Hall here with the Monteverdi Orchestra under the direction of John Elliott Gardner.

We heard some music from an early operatic treatment of The Tempest with Shakespeare's original material transformed a bit by writers John Dryden and a few other hands as well, though keeping a good number of elements from Shakespeare's story intact. And music once attributed to Henry Purcell, who is credited on this recording, featuring the Monteverdi Choir and Orchestra with John Elliott Gardner, but later scholarship revealing it to likely have been composed by a contemporary of Purcell's by the name of John Weldon. And we heard Ariel songs from The Tempest in the semi-operatic version, as performed there by mezzo-soprano Carol Hall with Monteverdi Orchestra and Chorus, John Elliott Gardner conducting. The first two quite famous from the Shakespeare play. Ariel's songs Come Under These Yellow Sands and Full Fathom Five, and then two more of the songs of Ariel that were original to this operatic production, Dry Those Eyes and Kind Fortune Smiles. The time is 2:33, and you're tuned to classical music on Blue Lake Public Radio, listener-supported in Grand Rapids on 88.9 FM, across West Michigan on 90.3, and online at bluelakeradio.org.

Charles Gerhardt leading the National Philharmonic Orchestra. In music of Erich Wolfgang Korngold, some of the composer's soaring film music. That was the main title music from the film Deception. Taking us to 2:35 on a Thursday afternoon. And this is Foley Schuller, glad to have your company. As I continue with you until 4 o'clock today with selections from our classical music library, and we're sort of focusing in on The Tempest and a number of different musical interpretations of the great Shakespeare play, which will be performed at the Rose Theater this Saturday with the Pigeon Creek Shakespeare Company and a special benefit for the station. You can find out more and purchase tickets at bluelakeradio.org. We very much look forward to seeing you there. Should be a magical afternoon. We're going to be hearing some more music from the world of film, one of the more fascinating film adaptations of The Tempest, which came in the form of the 1956 sci-fi classic Forbidden Planet, loosely based on The Tempest. We'll be hearing some of the music from that, featuring a really interesting early electronic score. We'll be getting to that in the next hour, and also hear some music that Michael Nyman wrote for an acclaimed, somewhat controversial 1990s film version starring Sir John Gielgud as Prospero, called Prospero's Books. 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The arts fair features over 140 juried artists, art demonstrations, food, and live music. Full details are available at kiarts.org. And to wrap up this 2 o'clock hour, we're going to hear one of the first American musical works inspired by Shakespeare's The Tempest. It came from the composer John Knowles Payne, who was a central figure in American musical life in the mid to late 19th century. He was one of the group known as the Boston Six, who really helped define American music in the final quarter of the 19th century. And that was back when composers would pretty much go to Europe for their training, often Germany, and reflect that musical influence in their music. We're going to hear an 1877 symphonic poem on Shakespeare's Tempest. The work is divided into six parts, beginning with The Storm, then Calm and Happy Scene Before Prospero's Cell, Ariel, Prospero's Tale, The Happy Love of Ferdinand and Miranda, and Episode with Caliban. We'll hear the Ulster Orchestra in performance here under the direction of Joanne Folletta with music of John Knowles Payne.

Joanne Folletta leading the Ulster Orchestra in music by one of the leading figures in American music of the latter part of the 19th century, John Knowles Payne, part of the group known as the Boston Six in music, and his take on Shakespeare's The Tempest from 1877, Shakespeare's Tempest, a symphonic poem, whose individual sections were The Storm, Calm and Happy Scene Before Prospero's Cell, Ariel, Prospero's Tale, The Happy Love of Ferdinand and Miranda, and Episode with Caliban. The symphonic poem, The Tempest, by John Knowles Payne, wrapping up the hour. This is Foley Shuler. Stay tuned. We'll be celebrating the birthday of one of the great mezzo-soprano voices of our time as we continue here on Blue Lake Public Radio, WBLU Grand Rapids at 88.9, and WBLV Twin Lake and Muskegon at 90.3, a service of Blue Lake Fine Arts Camp. In our weather forecast for western Michigan, partly cloudy skies tonight with overnight lows in the mid-60s. We have rain showers likely tomorrow with a chance for thunderstorms, highs reaching around 79 degrees. For the weekend, rain showers likely in the morning on Saturday, a chance for rain in the afternoon, highs in the upper 70s, and sunny skies Sunday, a high of 85. Right now, it's 83 degrees here at Blue Lake Fine Arts Camp. Hello, this is Foley Shuler, your host every Sunday morning from 9 until noon for Sunday on Blue Lake. On this week's program, we have two great pastoral symphonies, pairing Vaughan Williams' Pastoral Symphony with Beethoven's lyrical musical ramble through the Austrian countryside, his Symphony No. 6. The Beethoven will be one of two major works on the program conducted by the legendary George Zell with the Cleveland Orchestra, the other being Leos Janáček's soul-stirring final work, Sinfonietta. And as we celebrate the birthday of George Zell, we'll also feature several of his works as a composer, both of which date from his teenage years and show his brilliant promise in that direction. That and more on Sunday on Blue Lake.

one of the legends of the operatic stage and the concert hall, and one of the great voices of our time, that richly burnished, passionate mezzo-soprano voice of Cecilia Bartoli, who turned 60 today, and we wish her the happiest of birthdays, and heard her there performing music of her native Italy. Remember this being a favorite of mine when I was first discovering her wonderful artistry. Recording of 18th century love songs entitled If You Love Me. Cecilia Bartoli with George Fischer on the piano. And five songs there of Alessandro Scarlatti. We began with Already the Sun is Sparkling More Brightly from the Ganges. Then I Grieve and Have Nothing But Anguish. That was followed by If Florindo is Faithful. Then Cease Wounding Me or Else Allow Me to Die. And we closed with a song that begins, For His Amusement, the blindfolded boy often pierces a humble breast with golden darts. And there's an opening line for you. Five songs of Scarlatti with mezzo-soprano Cecilia Bartoli on her birthday. The time is 14 minutes after 3. This is Foley Schuller. Glad to have your company today and to be your host every weekday afternoon from 1 until 4 p.m. Always a pleasure. And hope you're enjoying the program today. We'll be hearing a little more music inspired by Shakespeare's The Tempest, which has been a bit of a thread throughout the program today. That will include music from two memorable film versions coming up a little bit later. Now let's hear the Dean of American Wind Band conductors lead the Cleveland Symphonic Winds in a set of sea songs by Ralph Vaughan Williams.

The Cleveland Symphonic Winds, under the direction of the great Frederick Fennell. And music of Ray Vaughan Williams, one of the many fruits of his ardent collecting of folk songs and transforming them into wonderful musical works. We heard his Sea Songs, taking us to 3:19 on this Thursday afternoon. This is Foley Schuler, glad to be with you here on Blue Lake Public Radio, and hope you're enjoying the show today. And doing a bit of seafaring on the program as we navigate the waters around several musical retellings of Shakespeare's The Tempest in honor of our much-anticipated production of the Bard's great final play, The Tempest, with Pigeon Creek Shakespeare Company at the Rose Theater here on the Blue Lake campus. Coming up on Saturday, we hope to see you there for the special benefit performance for the radio station. You can find out more and pick up tickets at bluelakeradio.org. And enjoying some different musical faces of The Tempest, as you can see from the article. If you go to that website, bluelakeradio.org, you can find some program notes for today's show and a picture of the film from which we visit next for some very interesting music, unlike just about anything else you will hear over Blue Lake Public Radio or the radio in general these days. But one of the more intriguing of the many film versions of Shakespeare's The Tempest took the form of the 1956 film, science fiction film of Forbidden Planet. Wonderful film based very loosely on Shakespeare's The Tempest, but you could definitely discern the parallels. Starring the young Leslie Nielsen as Commander John J. Adams, our Ferdinand character. Walter Pidgeon as Dr. Edward Morbius, who is our Prospero in the film. And his daughter, Altera Morbius, portrayed by Anne Francis. And, of course, who can forget Robbie the Robot as himself, according to the billing and the credits. One of the great screen robots of all time. And another memorable part of the film is the score. It is credited with being the first all-electronic music score, and it was created by the early pioneers of electronic music, a husband and wife couple, by the name of Baron, B.B. and Louis Baron, and they have the distinction of creating this landmark score from various sound elements and electronic sounds. They created the very first electronic magnetic tape works in modern music, which would become quite an area of exploration in the decades following. And we're going to hear the main title overture, the main titles and overture from their score for Forbidden Planet as we continue.

Well, what'd you think of that? Just wanted to give you a little taste there of the music of the early electronic music pioneers, B.B. and Lewis Barron, who provided the score for the classic 1956 film Forbidden Planet, based on Shakespeare's The Tempest, classic of 1950s sci-fi in film, and the very first completely electronic score in film history. And we heard the main titles and overture from the score, as created by Lewis and B.B. Barron. The time is 3:25. 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This is Foley Schuller, hoping you're enjoying the program today. We have some great music yet to come in this final just over half an hour together before we check in with news headlines from NPR at the top of the hour. We're going to take a slightly more traditional approach, musically speaking, to Shakespeare's The Tempest as we next hear the symphonic fantasy after Shakespeare's great play by Peter Tchaikovsky. Here's Claudio Abbado to lead the Chicago Symphony Orchestra.

Claudio Abbado leading the Chicago Symphony Orchestra. Music of Peter Tchaikovsky that found him just as he did in one of his first major works, the Romeo and Juliet fantasy overture, turning his attention to the works of Shakespeare, though in this case, creating a symphonic fantasy on Shakespeare's The Tempest, widely thought to be the Bard's final play. We heard The Tempest, a symphonic fantasy after Shakespeare, music of Peter Tchaikovsky. The time is 3:49, and this is Foley Schuller. Glad to have your company here on Blue Lake Public Radio. And hope you've been enjoying the program today. And I'll be back again with you tomorrow afternoon. And have a special program in store for you that will find us celebrating the centennial of Marilyn Monroe. That's right. She was quite an avid classical music listener, and we'll delve into that in a bit, into her record collection coming up on the program tomorrow, and hear music from one of her great films, in fact, her final film appearance, The Misfits. And that's on the way tomorrow afternoon. You won't want to miss that. And going to wrap up our program. Well, we have time for maybe two short selections. We'll see how it goes. But here, one more piece inspired by Shakespeare's The Tempest, where we've got that magical play on our minds with the Pigeon Creek Shakespeare Company's upcoming performance at the Rose Theater here on Saturday afternoon, and we hope to see you there. One of the most spellbinding and intriguing of the many film versions that have been done of The Tempest came in the early 1990s from the great and visionary English film director Peter Greenaway. And you can always count on Greenaway to do something interesting to push the envelope, to take it into a whole nother place. And he did just that and brought into the project, the legendary Sir John Gielgud, who had said that it was his great dream, even amidst all the roles he had played at that point in his career, to play Prospero on film. And boy, did he get his chance. And this film entitled Prospero's Books, in which Greenaway had sort of reimagined and reframed the Prospero character living in exile on his enchanted island, as the sort of creator of that world, to the point that throughout the film, he speaks all of the other characters' lines along with them as if he's creating them and the play itself. He turns Prospero almost into Shakespeare as well. In this fascinating cinematic work, a meditation on The Tempest entitled Prospero's Books. It also makes use of some early digital technology as well. And as usually was the case with Peter Greenaway, he employed the great composer Michael Nyman to create the score. We're going to hear one of the sections from Michael Nyman's music for Prospero's Books, a cue entitled Prospero's Magic, with the Royal Philharmonic under the direction of Jonathan Carey.

Music of Michael Nyman. From his score to the film Prospero's books, Peter Greenaway's reimagining of Shakespeare's The Tempest. We heard the section marked Prospero's Magic as Jonathan Carey led the Royal Philharmonic Orchestra. Good afternoon, this is Blue Lake Public Radio. Foley Schuller, glad to be with you here on Blue Lake.

0: pianist Richard Good, performing the opening prelude from the Partita No. 1 in B-flat by J.S. Bach. This is Foley Schuller. Thanks for joining in. I'll be back again with you tomorrow afternoon from 1 until 4 here on Blue Lake Public Radio, WBLU Grand Rapids at 88.9 and WBLV Twin Lake and Muskegon at 90.3. 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
1: Live from NPR News, I'm Lakshmi Singh. The Senate has begun an all-day series of votes as Republicans attempt to pass 3 years of funding for immigration enforcement. The effort has been complicated by the president's nearly $2 billion fund to pay out taxpayer money to people who claim to have been targeted by what President Trump calls a weaponized federal government. NPR's Eric McDaniel reports.
2: The $70 billion package is meant to fund Immigration and Customs Enforcement as well as Border Patrol for the rest of the president's time in the White House. Republicans thought they'd found a path to pass it on a party-line vote. Democrats don't support the funding. But some GOP lawmakers are now demanding an end to President Trump's self-allocated anti-weaponization fund before they advance the package. Trump's acting attorney general told Congress the fund can be used to pay insurrectionists who threatened lawmakers and attacked the Capitol building on January 6th, 2021. Recent conflicting statements from the administration on whether it's decided to unilaterally end the payout fund have not helped matters. Amendment votes and negotiations will continue into the evening. Eric McDaniel, NPR News, The Capitol.
1: New York City officials say they are ready for huge World Cup soccer crowds expected later this month. At a press conference today, state and local officials detailed plans to keep fans safe. Here's NPR's Brian Mann.
3: Governor Kathy Hochul says New York City's bus, subway, and train system will boost service to move up to 100,000 extra people, many going to the New York-New Jersey Stadium where World Cup matches will take place. State and local officials are also stepping up anti-terrorism measures.
4: So you'll see more of a police presence, but also know that behind the scenes that our cyber analysts and experts are focused on this with every fiber in their being.
3: Mayor Zoran Mamdani.

0: in 3.5 years. But the war against Iran increased the cost of borrowing, and this week the mortgage rate is about 6.5%. Real estate business Zillow says sales in May were below where they were a year ago, nearly 3%, and the housing recovery is back on pause. Families choosing to stick with renting are seeing the benefits of an apartment construction boom. The retail data company Yardi Matrix reports the average advertised rent was virtually flat compared to a year earlier.
1: It's NPR News. U.S. federal health officials are tracking the Ebola outbreak in East Central Africa as the disease continues to spread. The United States has sent more than $160 million in financial assistance to the region, but is not as directly or closely involved in the Ebola response compared to previous outbreaks. Some experts say U.S. leadership is missing. One official with the Pandemic Center at Brown University says costs and concerns of the outbreak won't end until it is contained at the source. The Dow Jones Industrial Average is closing up more than 870 points. Stocks recovering from yesterday's declines. Banks such as J.P. Morgan were among the leading gainers as investors rotated out of technology shares after chipmaker Broadcom posted disappointing earnings results. The rapper Drake has the week's biggest album and the week's biggest song, and NPR's Stephen Thompson reports.
2: In mid-May, Drake released three albums on a single day: Iceman, Habibti, and Maid of Honor. Last week, he did something no one has ever done before. He landed all of the week's top three albums. This week, those three albums are still in the top 10, and Iceman holds at number one for a second week.
3: I'm still scorching hot in these streets, baby. Pull up, Maybach, beep, beep, baby.
2: That song, Janis STFU, holds at number one on the Hot 100 singles chart. It's one of four Drake songs in the top 10, and one of 29 Drake songs to crack this week's Hot 100. Stephen Thompson, NPR News.
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5: 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Well, good Thursday afternoon. I'm Matt Sumner, and again, another 3 hours of classical music heading your way. We start the program today with something from Tchaikovsky. It's ballet music, The Maid of Orleans. This performance by the Orchestra of the Royal Opera House, conducted by Sir Colin Davis.

The music of Tchaikovsky opening the program today here on listener-supported Blue Lake Public Radio. That was the orchestra of the Royal Opera House, conducted by Sir Colin Davis on Tchaikovsky's Maid of Orleans ballet. We heard the entr'acte and two dances from that work. Turning to another late 19th century Russian composer, this is the work of Rachmaninoff with his Piano Concerto No. 2 in C minor, Opus 18, this written in 1901, we hear Boris Klitberg on piano, performing with the Royal Scottish National Orchestra on Rachmaninoff's Piano Concerto No. 2.

0: the exciting and romantic work of Rachmaninoff. That was the Piano Concerto No. 2 in C minor, Opus 18, performed by Boris Giltburg on piano with the Royal Scottish National Orchestra, here on listener-supported Blue Lake Public Radio. To open the program today was something from Tchaikovsky's ballet music, music from The Maid of Orleans, performed by the Orchestra of the Royal Opera House, Sir Colin Davis conducting. 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
1: 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I'm Lisa Simeone.
0: And that broadcast of the CSO is coming up at 8 o'clock this evening right here on Blue Lake Public Radio. 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
2: Alto saxophonist Tia Fuller has toured with Beyoncé, but she's really established herself in the world of jazz with Terry Lynn Carrington, Diane Reeves, and the Matt Wilson Good Trouble Band. 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
0: And don't miss that broadcast of Jazz from Blue Lake tonight at 10 o'clock. West Michigan weather. Well, one more day. Today's our last day of some brilliant sunshine before some rain and storms move in for the day tomorrow and Saturday. Looking at partly cloudy skies tonight, humidity on the rise, low temperatures in the mid-60s. And for the day tomorrow, showers and thunderstorms likely, otherwise mostly cloudy, highs around 78, gusty southwest winds as high as 30 miles per hour. Saturday, showers likely before 8 a.m., then partly sunny, high temperature around 80 degrees, 60% chance of rain for Saturday morning, and then sunny skies back for Sunday. High temperatures getting pretty warm, back into the mid to upper 80s. Shaping up to be a warm and humid week, summer looks to finally be here for next week. So if you enjoy that warm summer weather, well, it's on its way. 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
3: Live from NPR News in Washington, I'm Ryland Barton. President Trump says the U.S. will spend nearly $700 million to support coal-fired power plants.
4: Today we're officially invoking the Defense Production Act to save 13 coal plants in West Virginia, Kentucky, North Carolina, Indiana, Tennessee, Arizona, Arkansas, Oklahoma, North Dakota, and Wisconsin.
3: Trump cited the Cold War-era national defense law to support coal plants across the country and help build new coal plants in Alaska and West Virginia. If built, the plants would be the first new U.S. coal plant since 2013. Environmentalists say the plan would put polluters first and jeopardize Americans' health. The Pentagon has announced another deadly strike on a boat in the Pacific. NPR's Quill Lawrence reports U.S. forces have killed more than 200 people this way on suspicion of narco trafficking.
5: U.S. Southern Command released a grainy surveillance video on social media of a small boat exploding into flames. Southcom said two men died in the strike and alleged that they were trafficking drugs to the United States. Since last September, the U.S. has hit at least 60 boats this way and in one case returned to kill shipwrecked survivors. President Trump has declared drug cartels to be a terrorist group at war with the United States. Human rights advocates say these strikes amount to murder. Government data suggests that the supply of cocaine arriving in the U.S. hasn't decreased in the 9 months since the military began lethal strikes on the small speedboats. Quill Lawrence, NPR News.
3: Election officials are still counting ballots in California after Tuesday's primary election. As NPR's Miles Parks reports, that's expected because of how the state votes. But President Trump still sought to cast doubt on the process.
6: All of California's 23 million registered voters are allowed to vote by mail. And election officials can receive mail ballots up to a week after Election Day, as long as the ballots were postmarked by Tuesday. That means votes for the primary race are still rolling in, which also means finalizing a winner can take a while. It's been the case in the state for years, but President Trump still posted online that he thinks the counting delay is evidence of fraud. California is home to a handful of competitive House races this November, and if any of those elections go the Democrats' way, experts expect the president to use similar tactics to contest the results. Miles Parks, NPR News, Washington.
3: Today marks 37 years since the 1989 Tiananmen Square crackdown in Beijing. Chinese authorities are intensifying efforts to

0: $13 billion U.S. cattle industry for the first time in more than a half century. An infestation from its flesh-eating larva has been confirmed in South Texas. Officials had been working to keep the parasite from reaching Texas since its reappearance in Mexico in 2024. The U.S. eradicated the pest in the early 1970s by breeding sterile male flies and dropping swarms of them from planes to mate with wild females. The same strategy is a big part of the response now. The Obama Presidential Center opens this month in Chicago. NPR's Tamara Keith got an early look.
1: The first word visitors will see when they enter the museum is hope. It weaves former President Barack Obama's story with those of other Americans who worked to make the U.S. a more perfect union. Valerie Jarrett is CEO of the Obama Foundation.
2: I want people who are feeling slightly run down and hopeless to say, well, wait a minute. Look at all those stories of ordinary people who faced what seemed like insurmountable obstacles, and they overcame them when they worked together to be these forces for good. Hey, maybe I can do something too.
1: There's also a replica of the Obama-era Oval Office and a display of former First Lady Michelle Obama's dresses. Tamara Keith, NPR News, Chicago.
0: The NBA banned two people for life from its arenas after one of them was arrested shortly after running onto the court during Game 1 of the NBA Finals last night and trying to take a selfie next to Spurs star Victor Wembanyama. Wemby didn't appear to be bothered by the incident. This is NPR.
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little chamber music to open up the 5 o'clock hour of the program here for us this Thursday afternoon. That was music from composer Emil Palladil, the Noble Dance from Concertino for Strings, that performance by the Chamber Music of Palm Beach. You're tuned into listener-supported Blue Lake Public Radio this afternoon. Good afternoon. I'm Matt Sumner. Happy to have you alongside here with me as we continue great selections of classical music until the 7 o'clock hour. 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The summer planning issue is on newsstands now. Turning now to the music of Respighi from the Roman Trilogy, here's one of the more infamous works of Pines of Rome. We hear the Buffalo Philharmonic Orchestra, directed by Joanne Folletta, performing this work.

The brilliant works of Respighi, that was Pines of Rome, performed by the Buffalo Philharmonic Orchestra, directed by Joanne Folletta. And Pines of Rome was scored in 1924, Respighi inspired by the beautiful pine groves of the Villa Borghese, with children dancing and playing around these shadows of the pines, which overhang the entrance of a catacomb. And just such a programmatic piece of music, you can almost imagine yourself being there while listening to this work. You're tuned in to listener-supported Blue Lake Public Radio classical music this afternoon until the 7 o'clock hour. 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Turning now to the music of Richard Strauss, it's the United States Coast Guard Band Chamber Players performing the Suite in B-flat major, Opus 4.

0: the music of Richard Strauss. That was Sweden B-flat major, Opus 4, performed by the chamber players of the United States Coast Guard Band. And opening up things for us here on this 5 o'clock hour was Respighi's Pines of Rome. We heard that performance by the Buffalo Philharmonic. You're tuned in to listener-supported Blue Lake Public Radio this afternoon. I'm Matt Sumner. Stay tuned. We have another great hour of classical music coming your way until 7 o'clock. Exploring music comes your way then. And then it's the broadcast from the Chicago Symphony at 8.
1: 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I'm Lisa Simeone.
0: And that broadcast coming up this evening at 8 o'clock here on Blue Lake Public Radio. 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Well, if you plan on grilling tonight, it's shaping up to be a beautiful evening out there across West Michigan. Seeing temperatures around the 80-degree mark, cooling off into the mid-60s tonight, getting a little more humid with showers and thunderstorms rolling in for the day tomorrow. Could see some rainfall amounts hitting around a quarter to half an inch possible. High temperatures tomorrow, about 80 degrees. Then for Saturday, looking for showers likely, mainly in the morning before 8 a.m. Otherwise, partly sunny skies for the afternoon, 80 degrees, and the rest of the weekend looking great. Sunny skies on Sunday, warming up into the mid-80s. 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
2: Live from NPR News in Washington, I'm Ryland Barton. The Senate is in the midst of an all-day series of votes as Republicans attempt to pass 3 years of funding for immigration enforcement. The effort has been complicated by the president's nearly $2 billion fund to pay out taxpayer money to people who claim to have been targeted by what President Trump calls a weaponized federal government. NPR's Eric McDaniel has more.
3: The $70 billion package is meant to fund immigration and customs enforcement as well as Border Patrol for the rest of the president's time in the White House. Republicans thought they'd found a path to pass it on a party-line vote. Democrats don't support the funding, but some GOP lawmakers are now demanding an end to President Trump's self-allocated anti-weaponization fund before they advance the package. Trump's acting attorney general told Congress the fund can be used to pay insurrectionists who threatened lawmakers and attacked the Capitol building on January 6th, 2021. Recent conflicting statements from the administration on whether it's decided to unilaterally end the payout fund have not helped matters. Amendment votes and negotiations will continue into the evening. Eric McDaniel, NPR News, the Capitol.
2: President Trump said today he's building a pedestrian bridge to connect the Lincoln Memorial to the Potomac River. It would be yet another on a list of building and renovation projects the president's undertaken around Washington, D.C. NPR's Danielle Kurtzleben has more.
4: Trump teased the latest plan from the Oval Office.
5: It's called the Promenade. Promenade. They want to call it the Trump Promenade, but I don't know if I want to do that. But it's going to be beautiful. It's a beautiful project.
4: Interior Secretary Doug Burgum explained that the bridge would go over the roads that separate the Lincoln Memorial from the nearby river. Neither Trump nor Burgum said how much the project would cost or where the funding would come from. This year, Trump has also torn down the White House East Wing to build a ballroom that he has said will include a military complex underneath. He has also set in motion plans to build a massive arch across the river from the Lincoln Memorial. Danielle Kurtzleben, NPR News, the White House.
2: A major gun control group is suing the federal government over its refusal to hand over records. The group wants information that shows who are the largest sellers of guns used in crime in the U.S., NPR's Jacqueline Diaz reports.
6: The gun control group Brady is suing the Bureau of Alcohol, Tobacco, Firearms, and Explosives and the Justice Department. Brady is demanding the federal government release information tied to something called demand letter twos. These are letters ATF sends to gun dealers and other sellers who have been identified as selling a lot of guns recovered at crime scenes. Josh Scharf is Brady's general counsel and senior director of programs. He says this information is important to monitor how the federal government keeps tabs on gun dealers.
7: It's information that we need to improve public safety in this country.
6: The DOJ and ATF did not respond to the lawsuit yet. Jacqueline Diaz, NPR News.
2: The Dow soared nearly 1.75% today. This is NPR News. June is Pride Month, but some Republican-controlled states are

0: She'd resisted using assistive technology like dictation software until last year because she just didn't want to feel singled out at school. But then it changed everything.
1: I started getting really good grades and it made me feel more confident in myself.
0: Now, as screen limit policies are rolling out quickly across the country, disability advocates worry assistive technology built into cell phones, laptops, and tablets could be unintentionally swept up too. They hope state and school leaders slow down to include disabled voices in the national conversation. Chinaki Mehta, NPR News.
2: Construction crews were installing a fence near the North Dakota governor's residence when they discovered human remains and coffin fragments. The North Dakota Monitor reports the area is part of Bismarck's first cemetery, though many of those burials were reinterred in the 1880s. Using ground-penetrating radar, archaeologists believe they have identified 9 additional graves in the project area. This is NPR News.
3: 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Other contributors include the estate of Joan B. Kroc, whose bequest serves as an enduring investment in the future of public radio and seeks to help NPR be the model for high-quality journalism in the 21st century. This is NPR.
4: And a good Thursday afternoon to you. This is listener-supported Blue Lake Public Radio. I'm Matt Sumner. Happy to have you along joining side with me on another hour of great classical music selections out of our library here at Blue Lake Fine Arts Camp. Turning the clock back now to the early 19th century, this is something from Kuhlau, the Grand Trio in G Major for two flutes and piano, Opus 119. We listen to Jean-Pierre Rampal on flute with Shigenori Kudo on the flute and John Steele Ritter on the piano and harpsichord. This is Kuhlau's Grand Trio in G Major.

The works of Kuhlau, the Grand Trio in G Major for Two Flutes and Piano, Opus 119, performed by Jean-Pierre Rampal and Shigenori Kudo, John Steele Ritter, accompanying on piano. Here on Blue Lake Public Radio this afternoon, I'm Matt Sumner, and more great music ahead coming up into the 7 o'clock hour. Exploring music comes your way then. Turning to the music of Mozart, we hear the Melos Quartet playing the string quartets of Mozart. This one is the K387 string quartet in G major.

The Mellows Quartet, performing the string quartet of Mozart in G major from K387. Closing the program today is just a peaceful and reflective composition by Percy Grainger called Colonial Song, just reminding me of the beautiful scene of nature here in the Manistee National Forest. Looking out the window, the trees are swaying gently in the breeze, and perhaps you too are someplace where you can slow down and just appreciate this gorgeous afternoon. I'm Matt Sumner, and I've enjoyed your company today. Here is Martin Jones with Grainger's Colonial Song.

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0: only as that piece comes toward the end and the player comes down into his lowest register that you are certain that it is indeed a cellist to whom you've been listening all this time.
1: Live from NPR News in Washington, I'm Ryland Barton. President Trump says in addition to Israel, his administration has been speaking to militant group Hezbollah as he tries to end the conflict in Lebanon.
2: They called us and they said, how about stopping? And I think you're going to see things happen over there. That's been like a little bit of a different world, but it's interconnected with Iran. And it would be really nice if Lebanon could have some peace.
1: It's unusual for the U.S. to be talking with Hezbollah as it considers the Iran-allied group to be a terrorist organization. The Israeli campaign in Lebanon has threatened Trump's efforts to end the Iran war and reopen the Strait of Hormuz. Hezbollah rejected the latest ceasefire agreement between Israel and the Lebanese government and demanded a complete Israeli withdrawal from Lebanon. The Trump administration is announcing it's providing $700 million for the nation's coal industry. As NPR's Julia Simon reports, the president invoked the Defense Production Act to keep dozens of coal plants open and build two new coal plants.
3: Trump says that projects in Alaska and West Virginia will be America's first new coal plants built since 2013. And some of the $700 million would go to new coal export infrastructure. In his remarks from the Oval Office, Trump called coal a, quote, clean energy source, but that is inaccurate. Burning coal releases pollutants that cause smog and respiratory ailments. Coal production also releases planet-heating carbon dioxide and methane. Trump also repeatedly said that coal energy is affordable, but now, according to financial services firm Lazard, large-scale solar and wind projects are cheaper than energy from coal. Julia Simon, NPR News.
1: The Dow surged nearly 1.75% today, recovering from losses in the previous session, but technology shares did not fare so well, NPR's Raphael Nam reports.
4: For a while now, AI has been a hot trade in stock markets. But every once in a while, investors get a little nervous and they move out of tech stocks and into other sectors. That is effectively what happened when chip company Broadcom announced results that disappointed investors. Tech shares fell, but banks such as JP Morgan were big winners, while some healthcare stocks such as United Health rallied as well. As a result, the Dow hit a record close, but the tech-heavy Nasdaq ended the day with a small loss. Rafael Nam, NPR News.
1: The average long-term U.S. mortgage rate eased this week from its highest level in 9 months. Mortgage buyer Freddie Mac says the benchmark 30-year fixed-rate mortgage fell from 6.48% from 6.53% last week. The average rate remains below where it was a year ago, but higher than it was before the war in Iran. When mortgage rates decline, they give home buyers more purchasing power. You're listening to NPR News from Washington. Residents of Havana are dealing with a growing garbage crisis. Trash has been accumulating on street corners as U.S. energy blockade causes power outages and a fuel crisis in Cuba. That's halted garbage collection, forcing residents to burn waste in the streets. Some citizens are trying to clean up neighborhoods and repurpose waste. For decades, researchers have wondered how homing pigeons navigate using the Earth's magnetic field. Ari Daniel reports a team of researchers assert they may now have the answer.
5: The scientists examine different parts of the homing pigeon. Certain immune cells in the bird's liver eat old red blood cells, which contain iron. The resulting bundle of iron atoms causes the immune cell

0: Tuesday, but the ball bounced off his head and over the wall. The batter, TJ Rumfield from the Colorado Rockies, stopped at second base initially. After some brief confusion, it was ruled a home run. It was eerily similar to a play from 1993 when Oakland A's star Jose Canseco lost track of a long drive that bounced off his head for a homer. It's NPR.
1: 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Other contributors include Jarl and Pamela Moan, focusing on civil liberties, foster youth, public radio, and the arts. And the Public Welfare Foundation, committed to advancing transformative youth and criminal justice reforms.

That's music of Ernst Toch, played by two giants of the time. Yasha Heifetz was the violinist, and Gregor Piatigorsky playing the slow movement of his divertimento. Ernst Toch spent some time teaching at the University of Southern California, also taught for a while at Harvard, and in 1950 he started to write symphonies. He wrote a total of seven of them, and the third one won a Pulitzer Prize. Bravo to Ernst Toch, and thanks for being part of our show today. Now let's meet another of these strangers in a strange land, the wonderful Italian composer Mario Castelnuovo Tedesco. I love that name. Who was born in 1895, let's see, in Florence. But his family was particularly connected with Siena. They had been there for a long, long time, back to the time of Columbus and the time that the Jews were invited to leave Spain. The Sephardic Jews were kicked out by Ferdinand and Isabel in 1492, and they found refuge in Tuscany. Mario got very good lessons as a youth. He came to the attention of the composer and pianist Alfredo Casello. It wasn't long before he met the great Spanish guitarist Andres Segovia. And Castelnuovo Tedesco was actually a pianist up to that time, but he did write a lot of music for Segovia. Let's hear two movements of a guitar concerto with Andres Segovia as soloist. This is the first and third movements now of a guitar concerto number one. So here's guitarist Andres Segovia playing music of Mario Castelnuovo Tedesco.

That was the great guitarist Andres Segovia playing the first guitar concerto, of which there were several, by Mario Castelnuovo Tedesco. He was a natural musician. He wrote such graceful music. Let's hear some more from Castelnuovo Tedesco. Here from a set called Dances for Love's Labor's Lost, we'll hear the Sarabande for the King of Navarre.

The Sarabande for the King of Navarre, music of Mario Castelnuovo Tedesco. Castelnuovo Tedesco was very busy through the 1920s and 30s in Italy and all over Europe, for that matter. But then the Italian government promulgated Italian racial laws, and now the music of Castelnuovo Tedesco is banned from the radio, and performances of his work were canceled. He wrote to Arturo Toscanini and to the great violinist Yasha Heifetz explaining his plight, and both responded with support. In fact, Heifetz set up the paperwork to sponsor Castelnuovo as an immigrant to the United States, and he left Italy in 1939 and settled in L.A. He worked on so many films, over 200 films over the next years, and he taught pretty much all of the young composers in Hollywood. He was a delightful human being from all accounts, and his pupils included, well, Henry Mancini at the start, John Williams at the end, and just about everybody who was going to be anything in Hollywood over the next years. We're going to hear one more short piece now, kind of a Valentine. The pianist is Emmanuel Bay, and once again, it's Yasha Heifetz playing music called Sea Murmurs.

0: Lovely. Yasha Heifetz playing Sea Murmurs, music of Mario Castelnuovo Tedesco. Lovely short piece. You're tuned in to Exploring Music, and this week our theme is Strangers in a Strange Land. We are listening to the riches brought to us by those composers who came to America in the 1930s and 40s to flee fascism and had such a powerful, positive effect on music making in America. Drop us a line. Let us know how you like this show. And suggest some more topics, if you please. 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
0: Now let's turn to the music of Erich Wolfgang Korngold, one of the great Hollywood composers who was actually born in Vienna. Let's just hear the main title of The Seahawk, and then we'll talk a little bit more about Korngold. Here's Andre Previn with the London Symphony Orchestra, the main title of an Errol Flynn picture from 1936 called The Seahawk.

Man, that is primetime classic golden age of Hollywood music, isn't it? That's the main title of a film called The Seahawk, which was made in 1936. The composer, one Erich Wolfgang Korngold. And this was a film which featured the latest heartthrob on the scene, Errol Flynn, who was taken over from Douglas Fairbanks. They collaborated on so many pictures together. We just heard the opening titles of The Seahawk. A year later came one of the great classics, Robin Hood. Wonderful stuff from Erich Wolfgang Korngold. So who is this guy? Well, to begin with, he was the biggest prodigy in Vienna during the early years of the 20th century. So much so that Gustav Mahler, a great composer, also music director of the Imperial Opera, heard his music when he was still in short pants, not even 10 years old, and said, "This boy is a genius." Korngold had a very successful career as a composer of opera, even at his early age. His opera called Die Totenstadt, The Dead City, terrific hit in Hamburg, Cologne. And then as time rolled along, here came the rise of fascism in Germany and Austria. The great director, Max Reinhardt, spoke to Korngold and said, "Look, my friend, you got to come to the U.S. First of all, it's going to be safer. You're going to be glad that you've come here. But most of all, I need you here right away," this is 1934, "to compose a score for my direction of A Midsummer Night's Dream," which was very well received by the critics. And that opened up a fantastic career for Erich Wolfgang Korngold. Let's hear some more music from this picture, The Seahawk. Okay, if your star is Errol Flynn, you got to give him some feats of daring do, which are going to need some wild music to accompany them. So we're going to hear two duel scenes put together, and then the finale, which is simply called Freedom.

Man, that is Hollywood at its best, in that era at least, 1936. Music from The Seahawk, music of Erich Wolfgang Korngold. Once again, Andre Previn conducting the London Symphony Orchestra. So Korngold prospered in Hollywood, drawing upon his background, which was very rich. I'm reading now from a critic who says, Korngold brings together Wagnerian leitmotif, the orchestral virtuosity of Richard Strauss, the delicacy and broad melodic sweep of Puccini, and the long line development of Gustav Mahler. And that's a wonderful combination of colors and emotions to bring to the big screen. But we're going to close now with two beautiful movements from a violin concerto, which he composed for, yes, Yasha Heifetz once again. Sitting in for Yasha Heifetz today, we have the wonderful Anne-Sophie Mutter, with her husband, then-husband, Andre Previn, conducting the London Symphony Orchestra. Here are the first and third movements of Erich Wolfgang Korngold's Violin Concerto in D Major,

0: the first and third movements of Erich Wolfgang Korngold's beautiful violin concerto, which he made for Jascha Heifetz, played here remarkably beautifully by Anne-Sophie Mutter with André Previn conducting the London Symphony Orchestra. And that's all the time we can fit in for music today. But we have a great finale for tomorrow, music of Kurt Weill, or Kurt Weill, as he insisted on calling himself after he came to America and became very American. And don't go anywhere too soon right now, because there's more beautiful music coming up. So listen as long as you can, and I'll meet you back here tomorrow. Exploring Music is produced by Sidney Gillard at WFMT in Chicago and produced and engineered by Bill Sigman at Digital Island Studios here in New York City. Our production assistants are Ella Pinsloop, Eric Opland, Adela Skoronsky, and Weston Williams. Rebecca Neistat is the WFMT production and syndication manager. 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I'm Bill McLaughlin. 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